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However, we're bringing him out of retirement. 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

0: J-O, Good Times, great music, Carole King, and It's Too Late. Those were the last words I heard from the tow truck driver when they repoed my car back in the day. Coming up, Linda Ronstadt, Freddie Boom Boom Cannon, and Glenn Campbell next.
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J-O. Good times, great music, where the legends of rock and roll play every day, and certainly Glenn Campbell falls into that category. The other night, Channel Surfing YouTube found an interview with Bob Costas from 1991. Two-part series. He covered his entire history up to that point, although he didn't get into Tanya Tucker. But that's a whole nother matter. Glenn Campbell played on some phenomenal hits. He played across all genres of music. That's before he became a big star.

Uno, dos, one, two, tres, cuatro.

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That's unheard of. 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

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A B comes after it. Where do you find good times and great oldies? WD.

WDJO. Good times, great music with the most music every hour. Count on it. It's 9 o'clock. I'm the Hammer in the middle of a one-hour music marathon, and I've got some great artists lined up for you this hour. How about some Barry White, some Judy Collins, and let's go with a little Grease action.

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Nobody but you and me. We've got it together, baby.

0: good times, great music. All you needed back in the day was a Barry White 8-track, and you were in business. Still to come, the Temps, Bee Gees, and the Archies fire up another 1-hour music marathon in 2.5 minutes.
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You don't want to miss it. 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

good times and great music. Stones, new album out called Foreign Tongues, and they are doing the interview circuit like I've never seen before to promote the album. And we're finding things out like the Beatles and the Stones were actually all pretty good friends. Mick Jagger and John Lennon were besties back in the day, used to share a lot of material. And Sir Paul plays bass on one of the tunes on the new album. He offered to do more, but they said, hey, you know, one's enough. Here's Chicago, in town, by the way, with Styx, August the 6th. 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

WDJO. Good times, great music with the most music every hour. It is 10 o'clock, and I am the Hammer, and we are in the middle of a one-hour music marathon. Coming up, the Electric Light Orchestra. How about some Redbone? And let's go with the Dubes, huh?

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0: Comedy DJ O, good times, great music, playing the most music on Tri-State Radio. 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

J.O., good times, great music. Man, there's been a ton of great shows coming through the tri-state recently, but there's more. How about the Happy Together Tour up at the Rose Music Center on August the 22nd, featuring The Association, The Trogs, Chicago's Jason Sheff, Barry Puckett, The Fortunes, Ron Dante, The Council's

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I was happy as a lark, but now I go for walks, to the movies, maybe to the park. I have a seat on the same old bench to watch the children play. You know, tomorrow is their future, but for me, just another day. They all gather around me. They seem to know my name. We laugh, tell a few jokes, but it still doesn't ease my pain. I know I can't hide from a memory, though day after day I've tried. I keep saying, she'll be back.

A recent study found that women who carry a little extra weight live longer than men who mention it. A public service message from Good Times and Great Oldies, W.

Nobody DJO, good times, great music with the most music every hour. It's 11 o'clock, I'm the Hammer in the middle of a one-hour music marathon. I got some great tunes coming up this hour. Tommy James and the Shondells, Naked Eyes, and Robert Palmer.

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Go to our website if you would like some ticket info.

0: good times, great music tomorrow morning. What's the Point tells the story of the nonprofit Point Arc, housing and helping developmentally challenged people, hosted by Andy and Jake Furman. Tune it in. Coming up, Dionne Warwick, Jackson Brown, and the Zombies.
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WDJO, good times, great music, home of Sunday Morning Music Hall with Cincinnati's resident conductor Carmen De Leon. 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

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Oh. Another deep thought from WTF.

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WDJO. Good times, great music, with the most music every hour. I'm John Englehart. It's 5 o'clock here in the Queen City. And good morning. This hour I have just for you, getting back with the Beatles, heading to Boogie Wonderland with Earth, Wind, and Fire. And kicking it off this hour, rescuing us from the heat, Fontella Bass, right here on WDJO, where the music is. Sing it, baby.

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Good morning, WDJO. And the car show calendar is quickly filling up. Today, Keeneland Concours d'Elegance. 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Here's Pablo Cruz right here on WDJO, where the music is.

Davis and a 65 Love Affair. I'm John Englehart, and you can get back with the solid gold sounds of the 50s and 60s every Sunday night at 7 o'clock with Soda Shop Sunday Night. We got a new one for you tomorrow night. And make sure you join me, your leader of the past, tomorrow night at 7 when I unlock the Soda Shop. 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

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Later on this morning, it's What's the Point? 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

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That's right. It's their only number one hit, but 6 weeks at the top of the charts. It's the Jay Giles Band and Centerfold.

Come on, Marianne, and join the fun right here at WDJO. And don't forget that Gary the Hammer Stevens now gives more of himself to you. Monday through Friday from 7 p.m. to 11 o'clock. Gary, of course, is in his own boogie land, just like Earth, Wind & Fire, along with the Emotions.

0: Good morning, WDJO. We present a 36th annual Point Arc Mike Dias Golf Classic and Banquet from Sterling Cut Glass. 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

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Baby.

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WDJO, good times and great music, with the most music every single hour. Good morning, I'm John Englehart, and it is 6 o'clock here in the Queen City. And for this hour, I have just for you the Lovin' Spoonful, asking if we believe in magic. Paul Simon has a really long list on how to leave your lover. And kicking it off this hour with a heart of rock and roll is Huey Lewis in the News.

tomorrow night at 7 o'clock. You don't want to miss it. Join me, your leader of the past, John Engelhardt, for a journey back in time to the music of the first decade of rock and roll. 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

0: Thank you to the zombies. Good Saturday morning. I'm John Engelhardt. Partly cloudy skies this morning. However, occasional showers expected this afternoon. Highs in the upper 80s. Chance of rain about 50%. Right now, it is cloudy in the Queen City. 73 degrees. Humidity out there, 97%. Whoosh. Coming up, Dave Loggins, who wants you to go with him to Boston. That's coming up next.
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0: Kenny Rogers and Dolly Parton right here on WDJO. Good morning, I'm John Englehart on deck. The Cow Sills with the rain, a park, and other things coming up next.
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Tonight, Dangerous Dan's way back Saturday night at 7. He celebrates the British invasion, the early days of the Beatles, Dave Clark 5, and so much more. Followed by Tomcat Michaels, who cleans up in the cat box. So you want to check out Dangerous Dan tonight at 7, right here on WDJO, where the music is with Stevie Wonder.

R-O-C-K in the USA. Good morning, I'm John Engelhardt, and reminding you that you're in the middle of yet another 30-minute-plus music marathon. While all the other radio stations out there in the radio land are playing commercial after commercial, we play hit after hit, and we won't quit right here on WDJO, where the music is.

Thank you to the Four Tops, because they'll be there wherever there happens to be. Don't forget that later on this morning, right after my show, it's What's the Point? Now, that tells the story of the nonprofit Point Arc, housing and helping developmentally challenged children. That's at 8 o'clock.

WDJO, good times and great music. And we have the most music every single hour. Good morning. I'm John Englehart. It is 7 o'clock here in the Queen City. And this hour I have just for you, Gladys Knight and the Pips taking that midnight train to Georgia. Boston telling us that it's really more than just a feeling. And kicking it off this hour, Grand Funk.

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0: lots of fun since Daddy took the T-Bird away. Good morning, I'm John Englehart. 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And coming up, we're going to be hearing from B.J. Thomas, and he's Hooked on a Feeling coming up next.
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0: Good morning. I'm John Engelhard, reminding you that Jim LaBarbera, the music professor. 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
0: Rockin' and boppin' with no thought of stopping. WDJO.
7: I've heard people say that too much of anything is not good for you, baby. 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

0: I'm so dizzy, baby. I can't stand it. Good morning. I'm John Englehart, and don't forget to join me tomorrow night at 7 for Soda Shop Sunday Night. We're going to hear the boss sounds, the oldies of the 50s and 60s. Four solid hours of oldies memories. That's tomorrow night at 7, exclusively yours right here on WDJO. On deck, some of that fantastic music by Paul Revere and the Raiders.
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y'all. It's more than a feeling, baby. It is reality right here on WDJO. I'm John Englehart. I want to remind you that the ladies' man, Bobby Leach, will start your day off right every weekday morning from 5 a.m. to 10 a.m. He's got the most music in the morning right here on WDJO, where the music is.

Thank you, Swing Out Sister. Good morning, I'm John Englehart, and Chicago with Styx, the Windy Cities Tour. 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

about does it for me. I'm John Engelhard, and tomorrow night at 7, it's Soda Shop Sunday night with 4 big boss hours of oldies. You don't want to miss it. And tonight is the night, especially if you want to hear Dangerous Dan Allen. He's got a special thing going on just for you. Check it out tonight at 7 right here on WDJO. Andy Furman and What's the Point is next.

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0: Good morning. If it's 8 o'clock on a Saturday morning, that means one thing and one thing only on WDJO. It's What's the Point? Right here. We're here till 8 to 9 every single Saturday morning. I'm Andy Furman, joined by Jake Furman, and today we have a very special guest. And before I let you know who he is, I'm going to let you know about What's the Point, because the point is the Tri-State's number one nonprofit agency for individuals with intellectual and developmental disabilities, IDD, and their golf outing is this Monday at Triple Crown, so we want to let you know about that. The big fundraiser, really, for the Point Arc in Covington. But today, a very special guest. He came, I think he arrived last night because of the construction on the highways here, but we're so pleased to have him, the president and CEO of the Lindner Center of Hope, and we were hoping he'd be here, Dr. Michael Grote. Thank you for coming here today. A lot to talk about, and you're looking great, really. I mean, we feel like underdressed with you around.
1: Okay. Well, thank you, Andy. It's a wonderful pleasure to be here with you this morning. And yes, I appreciate your faith in me that I would find my way here.
0: I knew you would. And you're the man of the center. And we want to talk about you for a little bit. A little bit about your background. I mean, where are you from, and how did you eventually end up in Cincinnati?
1: Sure, absolutely. I was actually born in Los Angeles, and moved to the state of New York when I was almost 5 years old. My father had been in the Marines out in San Diego, and met my mother, and we all moved back east. So I grew up in near Albany, New York, the capital of New York State, and from there went off to college with the aspiration of becoming a teacher. I thought I would work in education, and in fact, after college, I went to Miami University of Ohio, right up here in Oxford. And I got a master's degree in higher education leadership and was on track to become a dean of students and worked in student life. And I did so much mental health triage work with college and university students who were dealing with issues related to addiction or disordered eating, depression and anxiety, first break psychosis, that I decided, you know, I want to go on and get more training to actually do interventions to help these students, not just bring them to the counseling center or bring them to a psychiatric facility, but actually have the skill set to help them recover. So I went to the University of Albany and got a doctoral degree in psychology. And during my doctoral training, that five-year training, I was doing some work in some hospitals and residential programs and loved it so much that I've been working in hospitals and residential programs ever since. Over the last 22 years. And I came to Cincinnati from Connecticut. I had known the founding medical director of the Lindner Center of Hope, Dr. Paul Keck. He and I have been in touch over many years. And a few years ago, he and I were at a conference together in Arizona. He was talking about bipolar disorder, which is one of his areas of specialty. And I was talking about how to help people with suicidal crises. And he talked, and then I talked right after him. And we end up talking together. He's like, Michael, can I recruit you to come to Lindner Center?
0: Said, what's that?
1: I said, well, I knew about Lindner because I had been a big fan for years. And I had known Paul, and, you know, he had talked to me about the center. And so he recruited me. And so my family and I moved up to Mason 2.5 years ago.
0: That's great. You know, the beautiful thing about your background is that 90% of the people that come here from nonprofits are associated with those nonprofits because there's someone in their family or someone they know and they want to help.
1: Yeah.
0: You basically are trained to help,
1: yes.
0: and it's kind of a fresh approach that you did this. I love that. I really do.
1: Yes, it is. I've been trained to help, and I've had folks in my family who've been affected by mental health, but I started first with the training in mental health.
0: You know, if you go on I-75 or 71, most of the people behind the wheel need to be trained in mental health.
1: Okay.
0: They really do.
1: Yeah.
0: But before we get into the heavy-duty stuff, let us know exactly what is the Lindner Center of Hope.
1: Yes.
0: And how are the Lindner family involved in that?
1: Sure, absolutely. Well, the Lindner family is a family who, there's just such a force for good here in this Cincinnati community, have been pillars of this community for decades. But they have been affected by mental health issues in their own lives and their friends and various family members. And they decided about a little over 20 years ago that they wanted to make a difference for mental health in this region. And they actually, I worked with Dr. Keck and Dr. Susan McElroy, two psychiatrists, to help start the Linder Center. They had this vision to establish a mental health treatment center that offered comprehensive care for people across the lifespan. So we, to work with little kids, to work with adolescents, to work with adults. And they also really wanted the center to address one of the design flaws of the mental health system in the United States. So think about the mental health system in the United States. It's largely centered around crises. So, you know, people, you might have, you know, made a phone call someplace and they leave a little voicemail that says, if this is an emergency, please go to your local emergency room. That's very common. What you don't hear about is, you know, there being like, you know, we have in medicine, we have primary care doctors where you get an annual checkup. There's no such thing as an annual checkup when it comes to mental health. The system wasn't designed to, you know, have kind of yearly checkups and checking in with you about your mental health, your sense of well-being. It's largely centered around crisis.
0: So and you say there's no preventative medicine.
1: There's not a preventative medicine. That's correct. Yeah, just like in general health care. So what we have is a fragmented system where, you know, if you when you get to a crisis,
0: you wait for the problem.
1: You go to an emergency room, you might get admitted into acute care inpatient unit, and then you're discharged to someplace in the community, someplace separate from the hospital. You might have a psychiatrist in another part of town. It's fragmented. So the Linder said, we want to design a center that brings everything together under one roof. So that's one of the very unique features of the Linder Center, is that all of our programs are inpatient care, our residential care, our outpatient care, all under one roof. You don't even have to leave the building. You can go from one level of care to the next and have everything there under one roof. It is pretty remarkable. The Linders also wanted to put their name on the center to convey to the community that we're behind this, that even families of means can be affected by mental health challenges. And they also wanted to make sure it was called the Linder Center of Hope, because they understood the significance of hope for people. That,
0: okay, what exactly does this center treat, and how do they treat them? You mentioned residential, so you have a building, I guess, and I've never seen it, that houses people, houses patients.
1: Correct. That's correct. We have, so we work with one building, different levels of care under in one space, work with the lifespan, children, adults, and adolescents.
0: 24/7. Wow.
1: So folks can come to us 24/7 and seek inpatient care. We have 48 inpatient beds. 32 of those are for adults. So those, most commonly people come to us who are very depressed, just having difficulty functioning in life. Maybe they haven't slept for weeks.
0: Kevin, you're listening? Really?
1: Kevin, we're here for you. you know, people, we, you know, some months actually up to 60% of the folks who come to our inpatient units walk in. They come to our door and say, I could really use some help. I'm having a tough time. I could use some help. Or their family members bring them. So we're a resource to the whole Cincinnati region. People come to us for immediate acute care, we call it. Acute care means that you're facing a, you know, acute crisis, and we help people through that. One thing that's also unique is that all of the rooms at the Linder Center of Hope are private rooms with your own bathroom. And that was something really important as well to the Linder family, that not only do we want to create this comprehensive treatment center, want to have it to be a dignified, you know, space where you really feel well cared for, and it doesn't feel like a hospital. It feels more like a residential type of environment. Yeah. So we have inpatient units. With the residential program you just mentioned, people, the specialty there is diagnostic assessment. So, you know, we have, I don't know if you realize this, it can take up to 10 years many times for people to get kind of the right diagnosis. So, for example, I might be someone living in the community and I'm, you know, kind of tense and you know, maybe it affects my ability to sleep. I go to my primary care doc. Primary care docs are probably the biggest source of prescribing in the United States, right? Primary care docs are always, you know, writing scripts on a regular basis.
0: What would he prescribe?
1: Well, the primary care doc might say, well, let me write you a script for Lexapro or Prozac or maybe even you know, a medication to help with anxiety like Xanax, right? So there's not an in-depth review diagnostically of what's going on. There's a little bit of a screening. But people commonly will get started on something and, you know, persist. And they may find that, you know, what they started helps a little bit, but doesn't really help resolve their difficulties. So we have a lot of folks come to us for second opinions. People who come to us with complex, you know, situations. Maybe they're dealing with hypertension. Maybe they're struggling with depression. Maybe they're struggling with anxiety. And maybe they're also struggling with some substance use. And they're trying to, you know, sort out what's going on and what can I do to help improve my life. So our diagnostic assessment.
0: But, you know, many of those problems can result from family squabbles, yeah, financial problems.
1: That's right. That's right.
0: I don't think anything is inherited, really. I wouldn't think.
1: Yeah. Well, there are things that are inherited vulnerabilities. And I often think that a lot of people come to us with problems in living because, you know, problems in living as you're
0: pointing out.
1: What's that?
0: When they can't pay their rent, perhaps.
1: Yeah, they can't. Yeah, problems in living are stressful.
0: Right.
1: And one of the things we know about major depressive disorders, if you think about it, if, you know, you've ever had a period of life where you're just super stressed, it kind of wears you down. It, you know, can affect your mood, right? Well, major depression, we know, develops with stress pileup. The stress layer after stress layer after stress layer, people start getting worn down, depressed, feeling just depleted, and even sometimes hopeless. So, you know, yes, problems in living have a big impact on our folks.
0: So what would you do? So say Joe Blow comes, knocks on your door, say, look, I'm depressed. I mean, help me out, really. Yeah. Do you prescribe them? Do you say, okay, pack your bags, you're staying here, we'll give you a room? And obviously, the bottom line is always money. What's the cost factor?
1: Yeah, absolutely. So our inpatient care and all of our outpatient care is covered by commercial insurance and Medicare. And
0: so in other words, if you have insurance, you're in good shape.
1: You're in good shape.
0: They cover you.
1: That's right. And our residential assessment, that is a private pay because insurance doesn't pay for it.
0: Right.
1: Unfortunately, insurance companies just won't, you know, pony up to pay for an in-depth assessment. So we do the best we can in our inpatient settings and outpatient settings to look at what's going on diagnostically. But yeah, you can use your insurance.
0: Okay, what would happen if someone comes in there, they're somewhat depressed, and you look at them, they're examined, do they stay for a while, do they come back once a week to check in? How does it work? How does the a normal practice work like that?
1: Yeah, so it works. So as I mentioned, you know, a lot of folks will show up, say, I need some help. If it looks like they meet the criteria, because, you know, we try to take into account that, you know, you have to meet certain criteria for insurance to pay for your inpatient care. But you know, often most people do meet those criteria. So you come to us, we admit you, you might spend 7 days, you know, we'll look at what's going on, help you get started on some medication, and then we'll line you up with outpatient care. We want to make sure you have good follow-up care to help you kind of sustain a recovery process.
0: That's wonderful. We have Dr. Michael Grote here, right? He's the president and CEO, Linda Center of Hope. You could chat with him if you like at 513-563-1480. He's Jake Furman to my right. I'm Andy Furman. We're here till 9 a.m. right here on WDJO.
1: All right.
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0: All right, this is What's the Point on WDJO. I'm Andy Furman, Jake Furman with me. Very special guest today, Dr. Michael Grote, the president and CEO of the Linda Center of Hope. I want to thank our sponsors because we wouldn't be here without them, okay? River Metals Recycling, A&B Heating and Air Conditioning, Don Jones, the main man, Western and Southern Financial Group, Big Blue Moving, okay? Evan and Nathan Thompson, and Window World Cincinnati, the big O, John O'Sleeker. Now, you could join us at 513-563-1480, but before we do that, did you have a question, Jake?
6: A question, but also like a statement.
1: Sure.
6: So we were talking a little bit before the break about how things in life can affect these, like finances, feeling stuck. Maybe someone just feels like what their plans were didn't go exactly as planned, so it bothers them. So I'm just curious if that's a phase or if it's one of those where people actually do feel like mentally like this is the rest of my life stuck. And I'll give you a prime example. I'm kind of going through that. You know, I'm the older brother, but I'm not the first one to have my parents become grandparents.
1: Okay.
6: I'm still single. I don't have a wife or a kid or my own home.
1: Yeah.
6: So I can kind of relate on how some people would feel like, okay, have I missed a chapter? Did I not see something?
1: Yep.
6: And because of that, it kind of just... it wears you down, like you get almost obsessive about it. Like I don't want to keep missing more, and you just feel like you keep missing more.
1: Yeah, yeah. Well, I'm curious to know how you understand the discrepancy between you and your sibling. Do you have a way of understanding that, thinking about it?
6: I think it's just more or less me. You know, I'm diagnosed with autism. A lot of people that hear this show know that by now. And one of the things is I'm very literal.
1: Yep.
6: So one of the biggest problems I have is mathematically, I think, okay, I'm older. So you would think in a chronological way, I should have been first.
1: Okay.
6: And it didn't.
1: Yeah, got it.
6: And a lot of our friends that we have, the older person was the first.
1: Yeah.
6: So it just kind of makes you scared, like... Okay, why are we the black sheep family that it didn't go as the same way?
1: Same way, yeah. Well, I think a couple of things. One, I appreciate your openness about, you know, your own challenges and what that's been like for you. You know, all of us humans, you know, we can face a variety of different challenges. And, you know, what we might struggle with, I mean, you're talking about living with... you know, autism, and I'm gathering from what you're saying that there's probably been some impact on your life.
6: One of the biggest impacts I tell people is in 2020, my brother, when he had left our house. Okay, so just a little background for to make sense for you, because you're a doctor. Me and my brother never been separated. Okay. From the birth house to the orphanage, we're adopted.
1: Okay.
6: That's why we look better than dad, just kidding.
1: Okay.
6: But, you know, in 1997, ever since then, we were always together. And when my dad found out that we were full-blooded brothers, he's like, who are we to separate them? Yes. We're taking both.
1: Okay.
6: I was the free one.
1: Okay.
6: So next, you know, we're in this house. You know, we've gone to school together.
1: Yeah.
6: I mean, literally every school, elementary, middle, high school, even college, always together. Okay. And then in 2020 breaks out, and we all know about that year. It was great. I got diagnosed with autism. I got to stay 6 feet apart. I'm a social bug. I like kissing and hugging people.
1: Yeah.
6: I like my brother being nearby. But he leaves, and he's now with his wife, you know, living on their own. It was a lot for me. So I wonder.
1: That is a lot. Yeah.
6: Right. And I wonder, and especially for an autistic person, it's like, every, you know, 1 + 1 = 2. It's never 4 - 2 = 2. You know what I mean? It's always just a simple math. I get it. I understand it. And then this happens.
1: Yeah.
6: So I'm curious, for the audience out there, anyone else going through this, do you ever have patients coming in going, you know, this is not the plan I had, and I can't do anything about it, right? Like, I can't reverse my niece. I can't reverse Alex being married, right? So you have to accept that that has happened.
1: That's right. No, we have, you know, it's well, I again appreciate your openness about this. You know, I think what you're talking about are the, you know, disappointments that we humans can experience around a whole range of things that we had ideas and what we wished would be true to, it maybe hasn't come true. And then how do you deal with the disappointment?
6: Yeah. And how do you learn to just say, it is what it is? You know, it's one thing for someone to say to your face, it is what it is. Just move on. You'll get it. You'll understand it. But it's another thing when it's like,
1: when it's you.
6: But I, amen. And it's like, I need blueprints. I need help. I need someone to guide this.
1: Yes.
6: Yeah.
1: So it's a great question. And I think it's, you're speaking to a common human dilemma that, you know, we humans can face disappointments of all different sorts, whether it's, you know, we're younger and we thought we would be at a certain place by this point in our lives. Or that, you know, we're middle-aged and we thought we would be at a certain place in our lives. Or even as we're older in life and looking back and saying, gee, I wish I had, you know, maybe made a different choice. So, you know, those things are common human dilemmas. I think what you're speaking to is so important. You're talking about, well, how do I come to terms with that? How do I kind of live with some of the realities that are maybe painful?
6: And they're going to be for the rest of your life.
1: Yeah.
6: One of the worst things I say, but it is the truth, is I tell people, as long as I have a heartbeat in this body, a lot of what I wanted as goals are now taken from me. Because Alex got them first.
1: I see.
6: And so I can't say to people, you know, my parents are now grandparents. I can't say that anymore. They are now. You know, so it...
1: I see.
6: Like you said, it's the best thing. It gets painful.
1: It does get painful. So, you know, there's there sometimes is a degree of grief and mourning. You know, we might mourn what hasn't happened for us in a way that we might have wished and feel, you know, a sense of grief about that. And so, you know, mourning can be part of our lives in different ways. And it doesn't have to be all there is. And I'm wondering if you have, you know, lost all hope that what you would like is maybe, you know, still possible for you.
6: I wouldn't say that I've lost all hope. The one thing I will say is I know I've got God with me.
1: Okay.
6: So I still have hope.
1: Okay.
6: But there's just sometimes that, you know, we're humans.
1: Yep.
6: And I sit there and I go, okay, I know God's timing is not my timing, but I am still waiting.
1: Okay.
6: You know what I mean?
1: Okay.
6: But I do have hope. But you know,
1: There's hope. So there's a sense of loss though, of what hasn't happened, disappointment around that, pain around that. And yes, you can get support for that. You can, you know, a lot of times people will come to a therapist because they want to have someone be able to talk to and who's there to listen and be supportive and try to help them, you know, come to terms with some of the challenges of their lives. And at the same time, keep open to the possibility that, you know, maybe some of what you want is possible. Maybe it's not the same timetable as other people, you know, but that maybe, you know, you can develop the kind of relationship you're looking for, and that some of that might still be attainable.
0: Dr. Grant, that's an amazing story because I've heard this from others.
1: Yes.
0: But it's funny because how different people react to different things.
1: Yeah.
0: I am the older brother. Oh. My brother obviously did this situation with him. My younger brother got married before me, had kids, whatever, and it never bothered me.
1: Yeah.
0: Because I was focused on a career, what I wanted to do.
1: Oh, I see, yes.
0: And it didn't bother me never thought of it. I wished him well. God bless you.
1: Yep.
0: I'm on my way. I'm doing what I got to do.
1: Yes.
0: He stayed in the East Coast. I moved out to Oklahoma
1: to
0: do some publicity work at, believe it or not, Oral Roberts University.
1: Oh, really?
6: I wanted to ask you this. Let me ask you this. I want your perspective on this. Do you think because I'm adopted, that could play a part? Let's just be real here right now on the radio, because there are people out there that are adopted that when you are adopted, everyone that I've spoken to that is adopted will agree with me. You always get at least that 2% emptiness in your heart. Mm-hmm. No matter what, you could have BMWs, you could have a mansion, you could have the hottest wife in the whole entire world. It doesn't matter. You're going to always have that 2% emptiness because your brain's always going to know you were adopted. You weren't with this family. They accepted you, but you are not part of that family, right? Yeah. Bloodline, all that stuff.
1: Yeah.
6: Genetics, all these. Yeah. And when I did see my doctor, he asked my mom, you know, do you have a heritage line of depression and this and that and whatever? And mom told him. And I said, doctor, I'm scratching my head here. This doesn't make sense. He goes, why wouldn't it? I said, I'm not related to her.
1: Uh-huh.
6: Yeah. I'm adopted. Yeah. And he goes, oh, literally, word for word, he goes, oh, that makes it more challenging for a doctor because you don't know your background. And I said, there's that 2% feeling in my heart again.
1: Hmm.
6: You know, I'm with this family, but they're not my biological family, so I can't get help like they can because they know their stuff. And so I've often said to my therapist, do you think with me being adopted, that feel of loss, that feel of unimportance, that feeling of, why did my birth parents give me up?
1: Mm-hmm.
6: Was I an accident baby?
1: Mm-hmm.
6: You know, God forbid, was my birth mother raped?
1: Mm-hmm.
6: Is it because of finances?
1: Mm-hmm.
6: Is it because she literally just said, oh, I made a mistake, I don't want this kid?
1: Mm-hmm.
6: We'll never know.
1: Mm-hmm.
6: But I wonder if subconsciously in the back of my brain, that's why it's different between me and dad.
1: Mm-hmm.
6: He knew his family. He knows this is my family.
1: Mm-hmm.
6: Bloodline all the way through.
1: Yep.
6: For me, this is my adopted family, but I still wonder what my other family was, right?
1: Yep.
6: So I wonder if there's a tie into that, and I want a doctor's opinion on this, if that can cause different types of symptoms of depression or anxiety, because I have been diagnosed with anxiety, suicidal thoughts, and depression now.
1: Okay. Yep.
6: And I think it's just because of all of this in the matter of 2020 and in 6 years... A lot, like you said, like, wow, that's a lot for an autistic person to go through.
1: Yeah, that is a lot.
6: So that, on top of adoption, do you think subconsciously that could be tying in on why it's such a grasp on me right now?
1: Uh-huh.
6: Like, I feel like if I don't get it now, I'll never get it. Kind of like being adopted. Mm-hmm. If I don't get adopted now, I'll never be then.
1: I see.
6: Do you think?
1: Yeah, well, it again, appreciate your openness about this. So it doesn't sound like it's even that subconscious.
6: Well, that's
1: because
6: good.
1: You're talking very openly about, like, hey, this is what being adopted means to me. I feel like I lack a bloodline. I don't know where I've come from.
6: Like, I know my family.
1: Yeah, you know
6: that's
1: your family.
6: That's without a question.
1: You have very close emotional bond, obviously, with your dad. At the same time, there are all these questions. And you said something really, I think, significant. You said, well, you know, maybe it makes me less important. And
6: for any adopted person.
1: For any adopted person, right?
6: Yeah.
1: And so that sense of maybe not belonging or having your own, you know, where do I fit, you know, can be very painful. I have heard other people who've experienced adoption talk about that sense of a question around their own legitimacy and, like, you know, who's my lineage?
6: I wonder if that's why my brother is sometimes more rough with me, is because we're adopted, and maybe he's afraid to talk about adoption a lot, but when he sees me, it just brings that subconscious mindset.
1: Yep.
6: And maybe that's why he lashes more at me. I don't know. It could be anything.
1: Yeah, I don't know. That's certainly something. I don't know if you've ever talked with them about that, but it potentially could have an impact. What I hear is that it has an impact on you.
6: Amen.
1: And that it sounds like this is something that kind of nags at you and that you are bothered by. And it's been something you've been struggling with for a long time. So, you know, seeing a therapist is, you know, a way of trying to put some of these things in perspective. You know, there can be stigma around seeing a therapist. And, you know, I think some of that stigma has decreased over time, and it's also generational. You know, I think folks today who are younger tend to be much more accepting and open about seeking therapy. Yes. Some of the older generations, it was like, you're not supposed to air your dirty laundry feeling. You're not supposed to, you know, talk about these things. You keep it to yourself. You keep it private. And so I think the attitudes are starting to change.
6: Right. I appreciate your answer. Okay.
0: We're going to continue. No more personal consultation. We're going to talk about the Linda Center of Hope. That's what we got to do. Right. We're going to do that when we continue with Dr. Michael Grote on WDJO.
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0: WDJO. All right, we crossed the 50-yard line. What we call What's the Point every Saturday morning, 8 a.m. Jake Furman, I'm Andy Furman, and Dr. Michael Grote, of course, Linda Center of Hope, a leader in diagnosing and treating mental illness at the Linda Center of Hope. He's the president and CEO. And types of treatment, Jake, you got a listing of what they serve.
6: Yeah, I was going to say, when we were talking before about OCD and stuff, what type of treatments are there, and how does one benefit from it?
1: Absolutely. So we treat a range of difficulties. So most commonly, the top two reasons people come to us have to do with some form of a mood disorder, such as major depression or some type of anxiety disorder. And then building on that, there are different variations that we specialize in working with. So for instance, One form of a mood disorder that someone may be struggling with is bipolar disorder. We have a lot of expertise with bipolar disorder. Dr. McElroy, Dr. Hawkins, a number of our faculty specialize in caring for people with bipolar. We also have people who might struggle with OCD and other forms of anxiety-related disorders, and so we have specialty services there. We also have folks who may struggle with eating and maybe engage in binge eating or suffer from anorexia or bulimia. We have an eating disorder service that can care for people with challenges related to eating. We can do more specialized work with children and adolescents and their families. Sometimes little kids are struggling with developmentally related issues. Maybe they have attention deficits. Maybe they have school anxiety. And maybe they have trouble getting along with other kids. And we can be of help to them and their families.
6: Let me ask you this. Who points them in that direction, though? Like, does the parent say, for example, oh, you know, my son has OCD, I believe, so we're going to take this route?
1: Uh-huh.
6: Or is it more of the doctor assesses them and goes, you know, we're going to tell the family this is what we believe that they're going through?
1: Yeah, it can be both.
6: Yeah.
1: Oftentimes, people will call us and say, I just talked to a parent this week who called me and said, you know, my daughter is isolating a lot and I'm not quite sure what's going on. It seems to be getting worse. Now, this parent doesn't know what to call that other than I see this pattern and I'm worried about it. So she's going to come in and get assessed, try to get a sense of what's going on. Why is this pattern of isolation occurring and how might we address it? So that's a fairly common situation. That's common for adults. It's also common for older adults. We have, you know, it's interesting, year after year, we see two populations continue to grow, people between the ages of 15 and 29. You see more and more of those folks coming in looking for care, and then 65 and above. And what's interesting is for folks 65 and above, we're seeing a lot of people bring in their family, their mom or their dad, saying, hey, you know, I've been worried about mom. You know, she seems, it just doesn't seem herself. You know, she's not sleeping right, her mood's down, and you know, she's just not functioning great. So people might bring in their parents for consultation and support, and we provide that.
0: This Linda said to me, it sounds like a one-stop shop. It's unbelievable.
1: It really we offer a lot, actually, under one roof.
0: The inpatient and outpatient. So how do you know if someone's in and you say, see you later, or say, you better come back, you can stay here?
1: Yes, so... That's a great point, Andy. That's, you know, someone can walk in and we can help decide what would make sense. Are you in a crisis situation where inpatient care makes sense? Or, you know, are you struggling but able to function well enough that we can get you lined up with an outpatient appointment? We do have a rapid access team, which I think is phenomenal. Rapid access means that we have a little team that can meet with you in the space of a couple hours and give you a roadmap saying, here's what we think is going on, here's what we recommend.
0: Okay, how tough is it? Because, you know, right now, if I were to make an appointment with my family physician, we're in July, I can't see him till October.
1: I mean,
0: so how bad is it at the Lindner?
1: Yeah, so at Lindner, you know, getting into inpatient care is pretty immediate.
0: Really?
6: So it depends on the severity, though.
1: It depends, yeah. So if you're having an acute crisis, you know, we can generally get you in, you walk in, and we assess you and get you admitted. Outpatient care, you might wait a week or two, but we try to get people in as soon as possible. Sometimes people might benefit not only from an individual appointment, but maybe a group. We offer over 30 different groups a week, and some of those groups are virtual. So you could actually get enrolled in a virtual group. Maybe it's a group that's a support group to help people who are dealing with depression or bipolar illness, or maybe it's a group that helps people with coping skills for anxiety.
6: So I am curious, define to me what a crisis is, because one of the things I have a hard time understanding is a crisis could mean anything.
1: It could mean lots of things.
6: Yeah, because one person's could be different from the others.
1: Yeah. Right.
6: So what is technically the term a crisis?
1: Yeah, so technically crises refer to, you know, significant experiences that significantly disrupt your ability to function. So A crisis could be, I am just so despairing of life itself. I don't see a way forward. I can't go on like this, you know. And, you know, oftentimes people become suicidal, not because they actually want to die. They want to find relief.
6: Right.
1: They just want to, like, have this pain go away. So that would be a crisis of, you know, you're despairing of life itself. Another form of a crisis might be that you just can't get out of bed in the morning because you are so depressed. Another crisis might be that, you know, you're going through a manic episode and you haven't slept for days on end and you're engaging in, you know, excessive spending, and maybe you're starting to hear voices. That's another kind of a crisis because it affects your ability to function well.
6: So a crisis is basically something out of your norm.
1: Yes, it's something that really outside your norm that affects your ability to function.
6: So is it something you get to be aware of right away, or is it someone else kind of noticing
1: it? You know, that's a great question. Yeah. I mean, it varies. You know, it can be that sometimes you notice it yourself and like, I need to really get some help, which is, you know, we see a lot of that with people walking right in saying, I need help. Other times people around that person say, whoa, this is outside your norm. Sometimes, you know, it's interesting. With some illnesses, some states of illness, there's a lack of insight. Like, people don't necessarily see it. And this can occur if someone might be struggling with a form of psychosis, you know, where they maybe they're hearing voices or...

0: talk with folks about involving the significant people in their lives and getting their authorization. Because when you're over the age of 18 and considered a legal adult, we have to get your consent before we share any health information. So we work early on, right at the outset, to get your consent to involve family, because involving family, we know, helps generally improve outcomes. And giving family education is really important. Giving families updates is really important. And our diagnostic assessment program, the residential program I mentioned, we actually have a feedback conference. So after a 10-day assessment, we'll have a big conference, invite everyone in. We can invite your doctor. We can invite your uncle, your grandma, your parents. And we share with everyone our findings and our recommendations.
1: I'm just curious, the amount of people that attend or are using the Lidner Center,
0: yeah,
1: how many are doctor recommended or how many just coming off the street?
0: Yeah. Well, in our inpatient units, those, crisis units, some months upwards of 60% walk in.
1: Wow.
0: Now,
1: excuse me, they could come Monday through Friday with 7 days a week?
0: They can come 7 days a week.
1: Evening, day, night.
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0: That's correct. That's correct.
1: That's tremendous.
0: They can walk in. They can walk in. We are there.
2: Is that the same with outpatient?
0: Now, with outpatient, it's different. Outpatient, you call during the business week, and our team will arrange to get you an appointment right away.
2: So, like, if I had my grandma still alive,
0: yes,
2: and she's not mobile, she,
0: yes,
2: stays at home,
0: yes,
2: someone would actually come out to her.
0: Well, we don't have a mobile team,
2: oh, okay,
0: to go out to people's homes yet. Now, maybe someday. I love your idea.
2: Yeah.
0: That could be a really great service meet people in the homes.
2: I was just curious.
0: Yeah, we don't have that kind of service.
2: Would you cover the tri-state area or just Ohio?
0: We do actually cover the tri-state area. We have a number of our outpatient clinicians are licensed in Kentucky and Indiana. In fact, we have a number of our psychologists are part of what's called PsychPact. PsychPact is this interstate collaboration that allows psychologists to work across state lines. And a number of our psychologists do. And some of our docs do as well. Some of our psychiatrists do as well.
2: Awesome.
1: I tell you what, this is like a mini city. It really is.
0: Yeah.
1: And I'm shocked. I had no idea what the Lidner Center of Hope really did.
0: Yeah,
1: but it does everything for anybody, for everybody.
0: Yeah, we do. That's a nice way of putting it, Andy. We offer a lot of different stuff for everybody, whether you're younger, older, middle-aged. We have services. We're there for you as a resource. A lot of people.
1: You want to give the phone number?
0: Yeah, it's 513-536-4673.
1: And someone's there right now.
0: Someone's there right now.
2: Do you have a website?
0: We have a website, www.lindercenter.org.
1: That's tremendous. We're going to continue. Dr. Michael Grote is here. He's a president and CEO of the wonderful Lindner Center of Hope on WDJO.
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3: 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Dr. Michael Grove, President, CEO, the Linda Center of Hope. And boy, he's given us some hope today. He's Jake Furman. I'm Andy Furman. And Jake, you got some questions for him.
4: I just have a real big question for you. So being a younger audience member, we were talking about generations. Mm-hmm. You know, older people didn't really talk about it. Younger kids are more open about it.
5: Yep.
4: All that good stuff. So as this has been progressing in our human lives, we're seeing it more and more being common.
5: Yeah.
4: So it made me just look at my iPhone and go, is social media really putting an oomph, really amping mental health issues now? Mm-hmm. Because all it takes is looking at someone else's life, comparing, and then now you're not happy.
5: You raise a terrific question, and this is something, you know, I have been thinking about. And I've been thinking about it because, just draw your attention for a moment, taking a step back, thinking about society as a whole. We had COVID, and you mentioned COVID earlier, right? The COVID crisis. One of the things about the COVID crisis is that it amplified a lot of things. One was it amplified isolation, and it amplified disconnection, and that a number of people began experiencing more pronounced loneliness. In fact, the Surgeon General, Vivek Murthy, declared a loneliness epidemic during COVID. And why I mention that is because one thing that can happen in isolation is that we, you know, might turn to our phones and we can scroll and scroll and scroll for hours and look at a lot of different things. Now, with that scrolling, there can be more awareness of mental health, and people, you might see examples of people talking about mental health, getting mental health treatment, have that be more open. I think there have been a lot of celebrities who have talked about mental health challenges and have normalized it a bit, which has been, I think, positive. What's interesting, though, is, and I mentioned this because, you know, talking about the loneliness epidemic, if you look at the research on social media use, there seems to be, you know, on a continuum, you know, there's a range of use which, you know, might be, you know, more episodic, where, you know, I check a few times a day, I look at updates. And then, you know, what we see is that as people, you know, end up, you know, spending lots and lots and lots of time on social media, those folks they're more vulnerable to struggling, because they tend to be also, more socially disconnected, don't have like, a relationship with a real person in the room. And so, you know, with the loneliness epidemic, that's something that, you know, we're concerned about the center. We have people come to us who are very isolated and might, you know, spend a good chunk of their days on social media or even using chatbots. Mm-hmm. There's also been the growth of use of chatbots, which is something else we're monitoring right now. Gambling is now, you can do gambling on your phone.
4: Right.
5: We're seeing a lot of folks struggle with gambling troubles. And, you know, might end up spending hours on their phone every day doing gambling. So, you know, it's interesting. It's the phone can be very positive, a force for good, but there are cases where it becomes problematic for somebody.
4: You know, my favorite phone that I ever loved was the Nokia 3310.
5: Oh, okay.
4: And I hope I'm hearing people laughing out there in their vehicles because it was the simplest phone, black and white, brick phone.
5: Yep.
4: You text, you called, that was it.
5: Okay.
4: You know, these phones are great, but it's a double-edged sword like you just mentioned.
5: Yeah.
4: And one thing I'm very curious about that I'd like to hear from you is do you ever think there's going to come a point where someone's going to finally raise their hand and go, enough's enough. This is getting out of hand. We need to take back control. We need to realize that our life is not a screen. Our life is here on earth where God made it.
5: Yeah.
4: Do you think that'll ever happen?
5: I think it is happening in different places.
4: Well, that's good.
5: There are university students who are saying, you know, we're going to have a no-phone day. And I was just actually meeting with the dean of the business school at UC, and she was telling me that they're not going to allow technology in the classroom this fall.
4: Not even computers?
5: No. They want students to take notes.
4: Good for them.
3: Wow.
4: And maybe we'll see a difference.
3: What's that, right?
4: And maybe we'll see a difference in their mental health.
5: Well, that's one of the questions is, you know, what difference will this make to, you know, actually require students to, you know, disentangle themselves a bit more from heavy technology use.
4: That's great.
5: Yeah.
4: Speaking about great, there's a success story that you have. Brandon Seho.
5: Yes, Brandon. He's
4: I'd like to hear about
5: guy.
4: That.
3: Great former sports director of Channel 5.
4: I want to hear the great story about this gentleman.
5: Well, you know, Brandon is just a wonderful advocate for mental health and the importance of talking about mental health. So I really appreciate his efforts in the community to bring awareness. Like, he's an example of somebody who's on social media, who's talking about his story. And what he's talking about is how he went from a place of being filled with despair, so much so that he wanted to take his life and wanted just out of life altogether. I can't go on like this. But he was able to find hope and able to find a path forward that didn't have to involve dying, but involved getting the support he needed, getting the help he needed to kind of work through some of the difficulties in his life, get perspective, and start feeling better. And he's now been on a road to recovery. And, you know, I just love the fact that he's telling his story and I think inspiring other people to say, gee, you know, Brandon was really in a bad spot and he made it. Maybe I can too.
4: Right.
3: What was his connection with the Lindner Center, though?
5: Yeah, he connected to the Lindner Center. He got some help from us. And, you know, he was able to make use of working with some of our docs to address his depression that had been undertreated and to, you know, develop a pathway for recovery. So now he's talks about his work at the center and
3: he's a tremendous spokesperson.
5: Tremendous spokesperson.
3: And you couldn't pay a guy to do what he's doing
5: for you. That's correct. That's correct.
3: However, I'd like to know what were some of the steps he was told at the center to bring him back into earth,
4: to help him.
5: Yeah. Well, I think, you know, there are a couple of things. One was to, you know, get connected with people who can help him on his road to recovery. So when you know, he was struggling with, you know, severe depression, you know, he had been more isolated. He had been more withdrawn. And, you know, his mindset was such that things looked just very bleak. And so getting connected to the right social support, getting therapeutic help to, you know, examine his mindset and be able to take a fresh look at some of the problems in his life and look at, you know, his situation from some different lenses that were less like, you know, there's no way forward to, well, maybe there is, and I just hadn't, you know, been able to think of it on my own. And so as he began to see that there was a pathway for hope, you know, his perspective began changing. Of course, medication played a role. You know, medication can help relieve some of the, you know, symptoms that people struggle with. So it's a combo of the social support, the psychotherapeutic support, and the medication support.
4: I think that's a great story for his part, and good for him.
3: Yeah. And more than that, how many people have been cured to some extent like he that are afraid or embarrassed to talk about it?
5: Yeah.
3: That's the key.
4: Let me ask you this as we wrap up the show. What is your future with this being the CEO? Where do you see this going?
5: Yes. Well, that's a great question. So one thing that's exciting is that as much as we've accomplished in 18 years, which is incredible.
3: And your birthday is August 18th.
5: And our birthday is August 18th. We'll be 18. The center will be 18.
3: That's great.
5: We are in the midst of our biggest expansion. We're building a new four-story office building. And we're adding another wing to our diagnostic assessment unit.
3: And when that happens, you'll be back to talk about it here.
5: I'd love to come back and tell you all about it.
3: Dr. Thank you so much. You were great. Yes. You were tremendous. Yeah. You probably send us a bill. You should. Unbelievable. We'll continue. We'll see you next week right here on WDJO.
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0: Welcome to the Did You Know Real Estate Show, a show talking about real estate and so much more with Sean Dennity of the Dennity Home Group at Keller Williams Advisors. 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
15: No, I'm not Sean Dennity. I'm Gary Rosignol, and we're going to start off with the Star-Spangled Banner.

0: All right. That was the Westchester Symphony Orchestra, which I'm very, very proud to be a member of. And that was recorded last year. I like to start off the show because this is the 250th birthday of
1: the
0: United States. Yes, it is. So couldn't start off the show with a better song than that. There you go. Like I said a moment ago, I am not Sean Dennity. Thank you, Sean, for giving me the opportunity to come in and host the show one more time. Sean does a great job. Let's hear it for Sean. Yeah, good job. And thank you, Dan, for being here today and the whole staff at WDJO. Let's see. To start off the show today, there we go. Maya Angelou said, at the end of the day, people won't remember what you said or did, but they will remember how you made them feel.
1: That is, it's true.
0: Isn't that a powerful statement?
1: It is.
0: Yeah. Once upon a time, there was a man who loved to tell stories. He learned that storytelling made people feel good. So let's make this gentleman feel good to be on the radio this morning. Please welcome my new friend, speaking CPR, Michael Davis.
1: Thank you, Gary. It's great to be here. Always love to talk story.
0: There you go. We met at 8-7 a few weeks ago.
1: Yeah, we did.
0: And I think we do little 30-second commercials, and I like to be a little bit different. I've been telling stories for years, and
1: yeah.
0: I got done, and you smiled. You said, that's it. That's a good story.
1: That's it. People who tell stories at networking events are rare, but when they do, they jump out at me. It's like, yeah, I would like to point out, please keep doing that.
0: Yeah. Well, I've been with H7 back when they were TBN years ago, and Clayton Hicks and Angel Hicks put together a great opportunity for business people to share their experience and knowledge with each other.
1: Yes.
0: And that's why I go there. I don't go there. I'm not going to sell a house through H7.
1: Right.
0: Everybody has their own house. But they may know somebody. And you know what? I've met my insurance guy, the sign guy. The list goes on and on of folks that I use on a regular basis because they go to H7.
1: Well, it's what we were talking about before we went on air, the relationships that we develop, and it's not transactional.
0: Right, exactly.
1: It's learning each other's stories.
0: Yeah. Since we're telling stories, I'll tell a quick one, a couple quick ones. I had two closings yesterday. I told you this in the green room. The first one was an old friend of mine. I played music with Duke Morsbeck back in the day, and his wife, Donna, called me a few weeks ago, and her mother's 95, and they had to put her in assisted living, nice place out in Beachmont. And the house in Mount Healthy needed to be sold. They had been given an offer for X amount of dollars, which sounded really low. I says, somebody's really trying to clean up on you. So I brought in my investor friend who says, you can leave what you want, take the time you need. I'll take it as is, where is, and here it is out the door. They went, wow. And we did it.
1: It was about 50% more money than they would have gotten.
0: Oh, yeah. Yeah, exactly. Yeah. So that was kind of cool. Those are the kind of things that we realtors do. We don't sell houses. We solve problems.
1: I also say you're selling a story. Mm-hmm. When you've got a couple in front of you with kids, you're not selling the brick and mortar. You're selling the memories that are going to create the story. And that's
0: right.
1: I have several friends who are real estate agents and investors, and they are masters at doing that. It's like, if I can see myself, my family, 5, 10, 15 years from now in that house, I've bought.
0: Right. And then the second story, which, and these are true to life. They just happened in the last 48 hours. Had a young couple that they bought their house in a Cheviot about 8-9 years ago, and since then they got divorced. It was an amicable divorce. They were still good friends, but they both moved out, and in the divorce they needed to sell the house, so a friend of his referred him to me. We put it on the market and sold it really quick. They did the home inspection, and the water heater, which wasn't that old, but it was backdrafting, mm-hmm. which isn't safe. A problem.
1: Yes.
0: How do I solve the problem? Well, I called my HVAC guy, Chris Cox, at Al's Comfort Technology. He came out. He says, yeah, Gary, he said, it's backdrafting. He said, you can get the chimney repaired. He says, it might take $2,000-$3,000, or I can put a power vent water heater in.
1: Mm-hmm.
0: So I can do that tomorrow afternoon. I talked to the seller, and he said, let's do it. So we did it. It was done. Boom. So we go to the closing. I give the buyer the receipt for the new water heater that they got. On my way home, I talked to my wife, Mary Jo. Hi, Mary. She said, we don't have hot water. I says, what? She says, I went downstairs, and there was a puddle of water under the water heater. I said, uh-oh. So I called Chris. Well, in this 100-degree weather, an HVAC company, their crews were like triple booked.
1: Yeah.
0: But Chris says, Gary, for you, I'm not going to leave you without hot water. He was there yesterday afternoon, put in a brand new water heater for me. Yeah. My big fear was, we're going to have to check into a hotel so I could shower this morning so I could come down here.
1: Yeah. Which I appreciate.
0: And smell okay.
1: No, well, we were talking about that, too. That's the relationship that you built over time, because you're not transactional.
0: Yeah.
1: And I'm sure you know Chris's story.
0: Oh, yeah.
1: Yeah. So that's why they did that for you.
0: Yeah. So if you have any HVAC or water heater or plumbing or electrical issues, you can call me or you can call Chris direct. His cell phone number is 513-382-0524. There you go, Chris. There's a frump for you.
1: That's right.
0: So, yeah. So let's, you sent me a page with, I love the picture with you with the jacket and the t-shirt. Says, bad choices make good stories.
1: Yes.
0: Explain that little clause.
1: Well, the best experiences, the best stories we share usually come from some kind of failure. And what did we learn from that? And I was in Las Vegas working an event, and I was in the Venetian, which is like one of the priciest hotels on the Strip. I'm walking past this store, and I see that shirt from the outside. And I didn't even bother to stop because I'm thinking, okay, that's going to be a $100 t-shirt.
0: Uh-huh.
1: And I just kept walking. But something in me kept saying, go back and buy that shirt. You need
0: worth
1: it.
0: Worth every dime.
1: I went in and bought it, and it said, don't even tell me how much it costs. Here's my card. Just give me the shirt. A few years after that, I'm in the airport in Tampa, and I see this guy walk toward me. He's got the same shirt on. So
0: oh,
1: we got
0: wow.
1: two of us out there that have bad experiences, bad choices that have turned into good stories.
0: Wow.
1: But, yeah, share your negative experiences where you struggled. Mm-hmm. I call it taking off the armor, taking your ego, putting it aside. Share those failures. That's what connects with people.
0: Level the playing ground.
1: Yeah.
0: Get on their level.
1: Yeah.
0: It's like when you're talking to with my grandkids. I can't be sitting up here. I got to get down on the floor with them and talk to them eye to eye.
1: Yes, absolutely, because it levels the playing field, like you said. It's like we're the same.
0: Yeah. So you're called the speaking CPR. Explain that.
1: That was something I just came up with about 15 years ago for my company when I thought a lot of stories, a lot of presentations are on life support.
0: Nah.
1: If you're listening to this, you've heard the speaker who tells you facts and figures and bores you to tears with a lot of information.
0: You can go on YouTube and get bored
1: of tears. Exactly. Yeah. We don't. People today don't want information. They can get that on their phones, and half the time it's true.
0: Uh-huh.
1: But what they want is your interpretation of it. So that's where that came from. CPR, I used that, and I said, we're going to put life back into stories and presentations. And my initials are MD. And I have some doctor friends, and I tell them, you know, you went about getting your doctorate the hard way. And they said, what do you mean? I said, I was born with the initials MD. I didn't have to go through 12 years and hundreds of thousands of dollars.
0: That's funny.
1: But it's all tied together
0: of
1: giving life to those stories and presentations.
0: Yeah. Well, speaking of initials, we realtors, we can do continuing education, and I take my job so serious. I believe in education and training. After being in the business seems like forever, I'm still taking more training, and I have the CRS, the ABR, the GRI. And there was a realtor that had a PNG behind his name. And I never heard of that designation before. And I asked him, I says, Steve, what does the PNG stand for? He says, oh, pretty nice guy. He made up his own designation.
1: Well, it's interesting you say that, Gary, because when I was in the financial advisory business for almost 3 decades, nobody ever hired me because I had CFP after my name. They hired me because I asked questions, I learned about them, and they trusted me because I took the time to learn their stories first.
0: At this time, I like to express my gratitude to all our troops and veterans, the first responders, all of our heroes, nurses, doctors, nurses' aides, healthcare and EMT staff, our police and firefighters. Too often they deal with life and death situations, so let's thank them and keep them in our thoughts and prayers. I-71 was flooded last night, and I'll tell you what, those first responders were probably priceless last night, so let's thank them a whole bunch. We're going to take a real quick break. Oh, the Did You Know Real Estate Show is brought to you today by Michael Davis, the speaking CPR, and his phone number is 513-315-6825. You're probably wondering, what does he have for me to offer to me? Well, we're going to get into that in this next segment.
1: Sure.
0: Right after we have a moment with Miles. It's a funny one. So stay tuned. 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

0: Thanks for listening and watching on Facebook. If you like and what you see in here, like me. I appreciate that. 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Usually Sean Dennehy's sitting here, but not this week, because I like to bring along with me a moment with Miles, and here it is.
1: Hey, Gary, rock and roll, my friend.
0: Yes, sir.
1: Good morning, everyone. Happy Saturday. Someone said the only thing guaranteed in life is death, and that's a pretty bleak outlook on life. Someone else said the only guarantee in life is change. I love that premise because it gives me the reason to wake up every morning and say, good morning, God. What do you have in store for me today? Today is not the same as yesterday, and it's going to be different tomorrow. And that's this morning's moment with Miles.
0: Oh, that is so true. That is so true. I just love Miles Beresford. Thank you, Miles, for giving me that little clip. I'm very grateful to all my listeners who are tuning in today. And you have a great story about veterans, don't you?
2: Yes. I do a lot of work with veterans. And when you were thanking the veterans, first responders, I also learned a few years ago, I also thank their families because of the sacrifice they make. But I was sitting in a group of veterans, and they were telling their stories. And one of them, Chris, tells a story about being in Iraq. He's in a Hummer, and he hits an IED.
0: Ooh.
2: He ends up upside down, and all he sees is this sliver of sunlight. It's the only light he has to get out of this Hummer, and it did a lot of damage to him. And in the middle of that story, Gary, he said, for a moment, I asked the question, am I dying? And he connected with me in that moment because 2 years before that, I had had a routine procedure done, and I ended up with sepsis. The day after the procedure, I'm laying in bed, and I can't breathe. I'm really struggling, and I had the thought, am I dying?
0: Mm.
2: The moment he said those words, I connected to my experience, and that's how I connected with a veteran, even though I've never been in the military, never seen combat.
0: Mm-hmm.
2: But that's the universality of storytelling.
0: Yeah.
2: When we find those key moments that people latch on to, they forget what our titles are, our designations. We're two human beings connecting on a similar experience.
0: That is cool. That's great storytelling. That is great storytelling. So just to piggyback on Miles' little moment, I say there's only three absolutes in life. Number one, we're all going to die, mm-hmm. which he said. And number two is your taxes always go up.
2: Yes.
0: And number three is everything changes.
2: Yes.
0: If you can live with those three premises, absolutes, you get along great in life.
2: Yeah.
0: But if you fight any one of them, especially the taxes thing, there is a way around that. If you think you're paying too much in taxes when they reassess your property, you can call me. I can give you the steps. There's two or three simple steps you can take, but you have to do it between January and March. Yeah. That's the window of time you have to contest your taxes. And about 50 to 60% of the time, they will listen to you.
2: Those are pretty
0: if you
2: good
0: follow
2: odds.
0: These steps, So call me at
2: you have
0: five.
2: To be proactive.
0: Exactly, yeah. Right. Yeah, just don't sit back and go, oh, well, there's a commercial where his phone dings. Says, well, my car insurance went up again. Mine went down this year.
2: Do something about it.
0: It
2: take
0: did.
2: Action. Yes.
0: $1,000 a year.
2: There you go.
0: Thank you, Gary, the musical insurance guy. Anyhow. So, tell us, Michael, this is your hour. You're sponsoring this show. You wanted to come on here to tell your stories. Tell your story that will relate to our listening audience. Now, I've got a lot of baby boomers and blue-collar workers and white-collar workers that tune in on Saturday morning rather than going out in this heat cutting their grass on Saturday morning. They're probably watching us or listening to us on the radio. How can your storytelling information affect or help their future lives?
2: Well, I am a recovering terrified speaker.
0: Oh.
2: I was humiliated when I was 6 years old by my first grade teacher, and it impacted me so badly that I did not ever voluntarily get in front of people until I was in my 30s.
0: Mm.
2: And I was told by my boss, and I'm quoting him, he said, "You're a lousy speaker. In fact, you suck. Now go fix this or else you're fired." I was supposed to give these workshops. So I found this group that is a public speaking group called Toastmasters.
0: Oh, yeah.
2: And I did not know what I didn't know about speaking. First of all, everybody is afraid of speaking, but contrary to popular belief, public speaking is not the number one fear. The number one fear is public humiliation and embarrassment.
0: Mm-hmm.
2: And another top fear is walking into a room full of strangers. What is public speaking? The potential to be humiliated in front of a group of strangers. So it's not the speaking we're afraid of.
0: Just get humiliated out of the way right away and then move on.
2: That's it. Just make mistakes. And that's, but that, and I'm not an anthropologist, but it's in our DNA, our earliest ancestors. When they got called out, thrown out of the tribe, it meant death. That's still in us. So we think when we stand in front of people and all these eyes are looking at us like predators that we're in trouble. We're not. I tell all my clients, those people in front of you, they're well-fed. They're not going to eat you. What they want is good insight into a topic.
0: Mm-hmm.
2: So what I help people do, first of all, is understand how to manage nerves and anxiety. I also help them structure stories that people want to listen to, or keynote speeches or presentations to the board, internal meetings, making sure that the information is engaging so that people aren't reaching for their phones, because these things are always calling out to us.
0: And they're always listening to you, too.
2: They're always listening, too. So make sure that you have a kind of story, a message that immediately grabs people's attention. And you don't start that with, "Thank you, great to be here. Let me give you 15 reasons why you should do business." No.
0: Nobody cares about that.
2: No. For example, real estate agents. People want to know, "Do you understand me? Do you understand what my fears and concerns are?"
0: Mm-hmm.
2: So I help people structure those presentations in a way that gets people to respond emotionally and do business with them.
0: I've heard that so many times. I mean, Darren Davis, I get his Darren Daily every morning, and he talks to hundreds and thousands of people every year, and he'll be the first one to tell you, "I'm really an introvert." Johnny Carson was scared of audiences,
2: mm-hmm.
0: feared every show.
2: Yeah.
0: True stories.
2: Gary, the best presenters.
0: It's like Mel Tillis.
2: Yeah.
0: When he sings perfect. When he talks, he stutters.
2: Yeah. The most impactful speakers I know, as a general rule, are introverts, because I find that I have several extrovert friends. They have a physiological need to talk.
0: Yeah.
2: The problem is they're saying so much.
0: Blah, blah, blah.
2: Well, we don't know what the message is, whereas introverts think about it, they structure it, and they say a much more concise message generally.
0: Yeah. Wow. Yeah. Which reminds me of, you want to get on the level playing field, and you want to talk about the person you're there. I don't go in and say, you know, "I've been doing this for blah, blah, blah, and I get this and that." Yeah. Nobody cares about that. What does he want? He wants to sell his house.
2: Mm-hmm.
0: I remember I went on a for sale by owner call once, and we went through, it was his mother's house. We got to the garage, and he had this car covered. I lifted the cover up a little bit. I says, "Whoa." I says, "Is that a 1965 Mustang?" He says, "Yep."
2: Mm-hmm.
0: That was his baby.
2: Yeah.
0: He took the cover off. He was so proud. The next hour, he spent telling me every nut and bolt that he remanufactured and what he did, this, that, and the other thing. And so on my second appointment, because I didn't get the listing right away,
2: mm-hmm.
0: my second appointment, I said, "You going to start that up for me?" He says, "You want it loud or you want it quiet?" I said, "Oh, I want to hear it rumble."
2: But
0: he flipped the switch and he said, "Brr." And I talked about his, I says, "Now, do you have a place you can move your car? You don't want to leave it in here while we're marketing your mom's house."
2: Right.
0: I said, "You don't want anybody to touch it." He says, "Yeah, I got a place." I says, "When can you move it?" He says, "Tomorrow." I says, "Okay, your sign here."
2: That's it. Yeah. But you listened. You took interest in something that's important to him.
0: No questions asked.
2: You and I have been in business a long time, and it's taught all the time. Take interest in the other person. Slow down the process, but people are constantly going for the sale.
0: Yeah. Tune in on Sunday nights. My friend John Englehart will be here at 7 o'clock. Mary Jo and I sit for dinner at Sundays, 7 o'clock, and listen to Soda Shop Sunday right here on WDJO. It's a fun show. The Did You Know Real Estate Show is brought to you today by Michael Davis, the speaking CPR, and his phone number is 513-315-6825. And you have some ways that you can help folks on one-on-one or in group, right?
2: We sure do, yeah.
0: All right, we'll tell you more about that when we come back. And we'll be back in a few moments with more stories of Cincinnati real estate. The Did You Know Real Estate Show is brought to you, is on WDJO 1480 AM, now FM 99.5, 107.9, and iHeartRadio, where the music is. 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
0: I'm called Cincinnati's Rock and Roll Realtor because I play with the greatest classic rock band in Cincinnati. That's Bluestone Ivory. My name is Gary Rosignol, and this is the Did You Know Real Estate Show. I am not Sean Dennity. He does a fantastic job. Thank you, Sean, for giving me the opportunity to come back in here and tell you where Bluestone Ivory will be playing here shortly. At the end of August, we're going to be at Keener Park in Westchester. I think that'll be our 25th time at Keener Park. And on September 19, we'll be at Jim and Jack's on the River. And on October the 3rd, we'll be playing at the Claremont County Pumpkin Run. That's always a hoot. About 5,000 hot rods
2: Oh.
0: on this 50-acre
2: That's
0: funnel in. Yeah.
2: Nirvana for car fans.
0: Oh my gosh. That's a great. And they'll have their world famous bean soup dinner.
2: Well, count me in.
0: Right. So, and then I also play with Westchester Symphony, which we heard Westchester at the top of the show. We'll be at Keener Park on September the 5th. Come on out. That's going to be a fun show. So what separates the successes from the standard in real estate?
2: I think it's very simple. It's not just real estate. It's all selling is the people who take the time to slow down the process to understand the people sitting in front of them.
0: And be real.
2: And be real. And don't try to be perfect. I mean, the word authentic's a bit overused today, but that's what that is just be yourself, take interest in them, like you did with the car. Mm. I mean, you separated yourself from every other agent who walked in there and started talking specs and size and
0: immediately. Right. Who cares?
2: The guy remembered you because you took the time to learn his baby.
0: Yeah.
2: His blue Mustang.
0: This is a true story. It happened 2 years ago. I listed a house. I got an offer right away, a good offer. But the buyer agent called me on the phone. He was with a different company. And he says, Gary, he says, I just want to be honest with you. He says, right up front, he says, I'm brand new. I just got my license. This is the first contract I wrote. Will you look it over and make sure I didn't miss anything? Can you help me with that?
2: Mm-hmm.
0: I said, as long as it doesn't jeopardize my fiduciary with my client, I'll be happy to. And that was one of the best transactions we had.
2: Yeah, and what did that do for your reputation?
0: Well, what for his?
2: Both of you, yeah.
0: I mean, you know, he was just being real and honest, and he learned.
2: Yeah, and how many people would have taken advantage of that situation?
0: Well,
2: we don't know. There's enough, but you've built your reputation because your transaction, you've probably done other business with him.
0: Yeah. Ladies and gentlemen, listen up. If you're getting ready to buy or sell a house and you have a favorite realtor or whatever, that's great. Use them, cherish them, make sure they get paid well, make sure that you do everything that they tell you to do. But this is not an adversarial scenario. When an agent is representing you to sell your home, they need to be on the same side, the same team as the buyer agent.
2: Mm-hmm.
0: Because you want to sell your house or you want to buy a house and you have a buyer that wants to buy it or a seller wants to sell. Our job as realtors is to come to that closing table.
2: Yes.
0: Whatever it takes. And being adversaries doesn't get you there.
2: Terrific point. And it goes back to what's the story that's in our culture about selling? Like I think about the movie Glengarry Glen Ross.
0: Oh, yeah.
2: It's like it's cutthroat. It's take advantage, kill the opponent. That's not long-term benefit
0: no.
2: to anybody. It's working together, like you said.
0: Right. Yeah, we got to. So that's what separates the successes from the standard. Your standard agent coming in, they learn the ins and the outs of the business. Most buyers and sellers haven't sold a house. Like my guy yesterday, he says, I've never done this before. He says, you just need to tell me what to do. You know, I mean, he trusted me. I said, well, I can't tell you what to do. I can give you all the facts.
2: Mm-hmm.
0: I can give you options. And then you guys pick what's best. You tell me what you want done, how you want it done.
2: Right.
0: And then we'll do that.
2: But as his advisor, you took the time to learn what he wants and gave him the best options and mm-hmm. got rid of the ones that wouldn't serve him.
0: Right, exactly. Like last minute, he called me. He wasn't living there, but he walked in to check the house and he found a little pile of sawdust on the floor in the entryway. It's a 10-foot ceiling, and he looked up into his little hole. And he heard something scurrying around. A little mouse had chewed through the ceiling with a little hole. So we sent over Flying Pig Pest Control. And Pete is a friend of mine, and he's the best bug guy in town. They I don't know what they use. They use some kind of powder or something to get rid of the mice. And put a little plate over the hole and nobody knows the difference.
2: I was hoping you were going to tell me they put flying pigs up in that attic and took care of that problem.
0: But I asked him, he's been on the show with me before. I said, Paul, I said, how'd you come up with flying pig pest control? He says, well, he said, Cincinnati is Porkopolis.
2: Mm-hmm.
0: And I found a song, Cincinnati, I forget what the name of the song is, but it has to do with pigs. And he used that for a theme song. And he just wanted to be off the wall, different.
2: And he gets advertising every year, the Flying Pig Marathon.
0: Exactly, right. When I went to my first H7 meeting, I met the musical insurance guy. I said, Gary, I said, that's weird. How'd you come up with that? He says, my wife plays music. My kids play music. I tune pianos. And he says, my office is all musical instruments. He says, so I'm the musical insurance guy. He says, it works for me.
2: There you go.
0: He says, well, you're the rock and roll realtor. He gave me that phrase.
2: Did he? Okay.
0: Yeah. I says, I thought about that for about a week or two. I thought, man, that's corny. That's corny as hell. Yeah.
2: And here you are years later using it.
0: Everybody knows me as the rock and roll realtor.
2: That's it. It's your brand.
0: It works.
2: Yes.
0: Yeah. You know? Telling stories.
2: Mm-hmm.
0: It's a icebreaker.
2: It is, especially when you ask the other person their story first. Again, going back to the Mustang, tell me about this car.
0: Yeah.
2: An hour later, you know everything about him that you need to know.
0: Okay, so my general public listeners, let's say they have a job and they have a little scruffle with their boss or something, or they have to give a presentation. I know my daughter works for an advertising firm, and every once in a while she has to do a presentation, mm-hmm. and she's scared. I said, Jen, I'm scared every time I walk in to do a radio show. Every time I go to do a class, I says, I'm scared. Mm-hmm. Every time I get on stage to play, I got butterflies in my stomach.

0: immediate issue we need to tackle, they understand you're there to partner with them and not be adversarial like we talked about before. You're there to solve a problem together.
1: And don't worry about stumbling over hard words.
0: Yeah. Well, first of all, try not to use the hard words. One of my first speech coaches said, you're using a $25 word when a nickel word will do. Could you please change the word? But don't try to impress people with your knowledge. You're going to impress upon them that you're there to serve when you take interest in their problem and helping them try to solve it.
1: Father John, our pastor at St. Michael's, where I belong, I'm a lector, and I had there was a big long word. He says, don't worry about it. He says, just blurt it out with pride, mispronounce it. They're not going to know any different.
0: Say it with confidence.
1: Yeah.
0: And nobody challenged you on it, did they?
1: Nobody knew. I couldn't say that
0: well, word. Well, people don't want to publicly admit they don't know something. So, wow, Gary, I bought right into that.
1: Oh, my gosh. So, we're about that time, aren't we? Yeah. The Did You Know Real Estate Show is brought to you today by my new friend, Michael Davis. He's called the Speaking CPR, and if you have a presentation that you have to give, or you have a little conflict at work and you need to go in and talk to the boss, your wife, your kids, whatever, and you don't know how to present your side of the story, call Michael at 513-315-6825. You have a website?
0: I do, speakingcpr.com. 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
1: There you go. And he can, you have one-on-one sessions, you have group sessions.
0: Yeah, and if you're a listener to this program, I'll give you a complimentary 30-minute consultation where you can talk about any presentation issue or challenge you have.
1: Wow. Just call him up and say, hey, I heard you on the radio, and you're going to get that. Yeah, that's great. Thanks, Michael.
0: Sure.
1: So stay with us. Next, we're going to answer the question, do I need an attorney?
0: Probably.
1: Yeah. If you asked, you do.
0: You do. That's right.
1: And I have a simple solution that we can give you, an attorney retained for 24/7. 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
2: 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So why don't you make that again?
3: Yeah, if you're listening to this, you'd like to have a 30-minute call with me, your best bet is just write to me, Michael, at speakingcpr.com. 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Any communication issue you want to discuss.
2: There you go. That can't beat that with a stick. I may take you up on that one myself. Never too old to learn.
3: Nope, not at all.
2: I get people ask me all the time, do I need an attorney? And my quick answer is, if you need to ask that question, probably.
3: Yep. Yes, you do.
2: My quick answer is, do you have a will?
3: Yep.
2: Do you understand the difference between a trust and a will? Your parents die and leave you executor of their estate. What do you do? A hairdresser damages your hair with harsh chemicals.
3: Now I'm fighting mad.
2: Your ex-spouse claims a right to your earnings. You're going to rent a car. Mm-hmm. Buy a house. Rent a house. Rent an apartment. Your kids are going off to college in another state. Yeah. You buy them a car and give them a car, and they're driving to wherever, and who knows what they're going to be up to.
3: Yeah.
2: Do you need an attorney?
3: More than you know.
2: And what do they cost? $350, $400 an hour?
3: Four-figure minimum bill, probably.
2: Billed quarterly, quarter hour? You pull over by the police at 2 o'clock in the morning. It's not you. 24/7. Yeah. I've got a little red button on my phone I can press. Within 60 seconds, I'm on the phone with an attorney.
3: Yeah.
2: 24/7.
3: Yeah.
2: That's powerful.
3: It is. I love having it.
2: Tell your story.
3: I've used Legal Shield for 20 years. And it pays for itself every year, which is not a very expensive investment anyway. But right now I'm going through it, Gary, because my dad lives in Arizona. He's having a lot of health issues. I'm looking at alternatives for assisted living, maybe eventually some kind of home care. And I need to know elder law rules in Arizona. So I've called them yesterday and said I need an attorney in Arizona. So they're researching, and I'll have somebody next Monday. It's peace of mind.
2: Yeah. Yeah, it is. I mean, we all have, you can't drive on the roads without having auto insurance.
3: Right.
2: Some people do, but we all have health insurance, home insurance. If you have a mortgage, you need home insurance, life insurance. What about legal insurance?
3: Mm-hmm.
2: What about your dog Snippy bites the neighbor in the ankle? Doesn't do any harm, but they sue you.
3: We live in a litigious society.
2: Win, lose, or draw, you've got to defend that lawsuit.
3: Yeah.
2: and that could cost you a fortune.
3: Mm-hmm.
2: Being business manager of Bluestone Ivory, our rock and roll band, we have a Facebook page. We've had it for like 6-7 years. General public goes to our Facebook page to see the latest photos and videos and audios and what's going on. All of a sudden, it was shut down. Meta Systems, in all their wisdom and their AI overseers, thought we were a subversive group, anti-political, and banned us. We couldn't do anything with it. It says, what? I went back through every post over seven. I spent 3 hours going through that.
3: Mm-hmm.
2: I couldn't find anything that was far less than family friendly, very political. So I called Legal Shield. I said, they says, oh, we've heard that. I got a letter I'll send to them. They sent a very strong letter. I says, I want to sue them for $10 million. Took 2 months. They put us back on.
3: It's the pain and suffering of being called a subversive. It's worth $10 million. Yeah.
2: Absolutely.
3: And Legal Shield has sent several letters for me over the years.
2: Yeah.
3: Just ridiculous situations.
2: Simple, and it happens to everybody. I got pulled over. I was doing 75 in a 55-mile-an-hour speed limit. You know, that would have been a couple points on my record. I just send the speeding ticket to my Legal Shield provider. They assigned me to an attorney in their program in that jurisdiction. He knew the prosecuting attorney. He knew the judge. I didn't even have to go to court. They lowered it from 75 down to 60 in mm-hmm. a 55. Saved me the points on my record. Cost me $130. I just sent him a check.
3: There you go.
2: That's the power. Oh, and I just updid my will. It's all part of it. $30 a month.
3: Yeah.
2: $30 a month.
3: That's it. And a peace of mind. It's like all insurance is a peace of mind purchase.
2: If you are interested, contact me at 513-777-2402. I'm a director or something. I don't know. But I can set you up with Legal Shield. I can just send you to my website, Legal Shield website, and you can sign up. It's really cool. It's good stuff. And if you even ask the question, yes, you need it.
3: Mm-hmm. Yes, you do.
2: For sure. Let's see. Things like owner's title insurance. When you go to close a house. Now, the house I live in now, I bought from my mom.
3: Mm-hmm.
2: We got owner's title insurance. People don't know what that is. It has nothing to do with the house. It has nothing to do with the property or the land. It covers the document that they file at the courthouse that gives you ownership to that property. So I use for an example yesterday, you buy the house and you move in, and let's say the previous owner had a new roof put on the house. Well, the roofer thinks that they shorted them about $2,000.
3: Mm-hmm.
2: On the new roof, which they put on 3 years ago. They can go to the courthouse and put a mechanic's lien on the property.
3: Okay.
2: You can't sell the property until that lien is satisfied.
3: Okay.
2: Owner's title insurance covers that.
3: Yeah.
2: And you can always call your Legal Shield attorney, which will give you the right advice on that as well.
3: Yeah, they're available 24/7, like you said.
2: Yeah. So there you go. The Did You Know Real Estate Show is brought to you today by Michael Davis, the speaking CPR, and his phone number is, write this down, 513-315-6825, or go to
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2: There you go. And because you listened to him on my show this morning, you're going to get a free consultation from him, and that's worth a lot of money.
3: It is.
2: A lot of peace of mind, too. 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
9: 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Thank you to all of our iHeartRadio listeners as well. We see you guys out there all over the world, and we truly appreciate you taking the time to tune in to the wonderful oldies music we have here on WDJO, along with some of our really fun live talk shows. Speaking of that, I have a trivia question and a gift card to give away, a $50 gift card to Almer's Auto Care. 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So the question, what car am I, for a $50 gift card to Almer's Auto Care, here are your hints. I'm an 80s baby, yeah, but I was only manufactured for 2 years, and I came available with just two transmissions, a 5-speed manual or a 3-speed automatic, but with only about 130 horsepower on tap, neither one of them was moving me very fast. But I was originally intended to have a rotary engine, what was supposed to help, but I got a V6 instead. 513-563-1480. What car am I? So I get a lot of, you know, fun questions throughout the week, but I also have a lot of fun conversations, right? Because, you know, we at Almer's Auto Care, we are really a group of automotive enthusiasts. We love fixing cars. We love driving cars. We just love cars. And we were talking about some of the biggest automotive flops in history, right? We often find ourselves wrapped up in the conversations about the greatest of the great, right? The Toyota Supra, BMW M3, Ford Mustang, right? These cars that have been tried and true. They have their own lore and legend about them. They have their own followings. And very few people criticize the car just because it's become so popularized. But there is an entire locker filled with cars that don't get that same love. And in fact, some of these cars have, in their own right, become cult classics, right? Future classics in some instances. And not all of them got a bad rap, but a lot of them cost manufacturers a lot of money. So what are some of the biggest automotive flops that have ever come about, right? Which ones do you all know about? Which ones do you remember, right? The cars that were hyped up, the cars that were promised to sell. It's like a big movie premiere that just totally bombs in theaters and loses a lot of money in the process. That same thing happens in the automotive industry. And while it doesn't happen as often today, thanks to market research and being able to make an automobile that, you know, utilizes the same chassis or frame components for a plethora of different cars so they can kind of retool manufacturing mid-year if they need to, just based off of demand, none of that stuff existed back in the 1950s. And one of the greatest automotive flops of all time happened in 1957. Many of you might remember the car called the Edsel, right? E-D-S-E-L, the Edsel, the Ford Edsel. Now, if you guys don't remember what the Ford Edsel looked like, it was interesting, maybe odd to say the least. And the front grille, I think, is one of the ultimate things, right? It's a, you know, kind of like beautiful car, great car, in fact, but just looked a little odd. And the front grille, you know, kind of looked like a shield, but for some reason, a lot of people called it a toilet seat because the front grille literally did look kind of like a toilet seat. But the truth was, it came just before an economic downturn. It debuted in 1957, and if you guys, you know, economists or anything in here will remember, in 1957, the stock market took a turn. A lot of things kind of went into a mild regression, and we found ourselves not in a full-on depression, but definitely a bit of a stagnation in the economy. And that really killed out the entire market for the upscale mid-class cars, right? Now, everybody's focus was on, okay, the Edsel's not even in our purview. We need the cheapest Ford, the cheapest Chevy, the cheapest Dodge that money is going to buy. Because keep in mind, cars were only lasting 4, 5 to 7 years at this point in time. There was no rust prevention, right? All this stuff was still very, very temporary. So people were needing to still get a new car every now and again. And everybody went straight to the lower price cars. Some of the higher end stuff, right? The Cadillacs, there were enough wealthy people in the United States to keep those car companies afloat and to keep those models going off of dealership floors. But the Edsel got caught somewhere in the middle, and it absolutely flopped. Since the mid-class cars weren't affordable anymore, basically nobody bought it. And that hurt Ford. That hurt Ford a lot because this was supposed to be the introduction to a new brand. Much like Lincoln was Ford's high-class automobile and Cadillac was, you know, the high-class automobile for Chevrolet, Buick was Chevrolet's mid-class. Edsel was supposed to be the new mid-class, kind of like Mercury ended up being, you know, in the 90s, early 2000s. And Edsel was supposed to be this somewhat affordable but still upper-class car that looked different, had different styling. They always built it as the new car of the future, like many car manufacturers would in between the 50s and 60s. But the Edsel's big failure wasn't just that it didn't sell. It wasn't just that it wasn't the prettiest car. It wasn't that it came at a bad time. It was the amount of money Ford had to spend to get it up and running. Now, get this, guys. They started developing this car in 1954. Totally came out with it in 1957 and debuted it. By that time, between all of the R&D, all of the manufacturing equipment, all of the design elements, all the tooling, right, all of the upcoming marketing that they had to do to make sure that the car at least had a little bit of stage presence when they did come out, they had spent $250 million. That is equivalent to what many automotive manufacturers would be spending today in today's money. So get this. What is $250 million today? Keep in mind, this was 1957. That is $3 billion. And they canceled it after 2 years. The Edsels were only made from 1957 until 1959. So three model years, two production years, and the car flopped. $3 billion in today's money. So imagine that, a $250 million flop in 1957 going down as one of the greatest flops in automotive history, right? And there weren't any dedicated factories because this was a totally new line. So you couldn't really take your Edsel to traditional Ford or Mercury dealers. You also didn't have a Ford or Mercury assembly line because they didn't actually interchange all that many components. They wanted this to be a new wave of automobile, and it couldn't have come at a worse time, and it certainly couldn't have come at a worse price. $250 million in 1957. That's just absolute insanity, if you ask me. Now, the trivia question still out there for the taking for a $50 gift card to Ulmer's Auto Care. What car am I? I'm an 80s baby, but I was only manufactured for 2 years. I was available with two transmissions, a five-speed manual, right? The fun one, but it didn't really matter because I only had 130 horsepower, but I did have a three-speed automatic, which was a little bit weird at the time as well. Now, I was originally intended for a rotary engine, but I got a V6 instead. What a hodgepodge of a car I was, but I could still make movie magic happen. 513-563-1480 is the number to dial. Give me a call here on the Car Tech Show.
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9: 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I'm your host, Wes Adams, here until 11 to answer your car questions. 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As soon as you log on, you can get a $90 off any set of four Continental or General tires. We're running that promotion all year long because we've been around since 1936, which is absolutely crazy. 90 years in business, so we're doing $90 off a set of any four Continental or General tires. We've been talking about automotive flops a little bit this morning, and right, one of the biggest automotive flops of all time we discussed was the Ford Edsel, or the Edsel product made by Ford Motor Company, which in 1957 cost the company $250 million, equivalent to almost $3 billion today with a B, billion. Absolute flop. Couldn't have been worse timing, and a little bit of an odd design certainly didn't help. We've got a caller on air. He's going to take a crack at the trivia question first. Let's see if he can get it right. Dave, you're on the air. What part of town are you calling from, brother?
20: Green Township.
9: Green Township. And let's see how accurate Dave is. Dave, do you know what car I am, sir?
20: That would be the DeLorean.
9: Ah, he got it. First one to call in. You know, I had one more hint to give away, Dave, but I didn't even get to it. What gave it away?
20: Well, I was stumped until you got to the, you said it had some movie experience, something of that nature.
9: Probably shouldn't have let that
20: one slip. I know exactly what it was, but it took me another 5 or 10 minutes to think of the name of it.
9: Yeah, it's the DeLorean DMC 12. The last thing I was going to give was my manufacturer, get this, right? The manufacturer, American, right? But the designer was Italian from Ital Design, and the assembly all took place in Ireland. And what a crazy story that is, Dave. Hey, hang out on the phone here. I'm going to get your information here so we can send that gift card out to you on Monday, okay, sir?
20: Hey, Wesley, I got a little update to give you.
9: Hit me.
20: My sister's Veloster, Hyundai Veloster.
9: Yeah.
20: It's been behaving quite well. It has not gone into the limp mode yet.
9: I love that. So that crank sensor definitely was the issue.
20: I would think so.
9: Awesome. We all kind of had a sneaking suspicion.
20: Yeah, we appreciate it.
9: We appreciate you too, Dave. Just to give everybody some context here, Dave is a customer. Obviously, I won't say any more about you, Dave, but you are a customer at one of our shops. And we had a really weird intermittent issue. Now, at Ulmer's Auto Care, we don't like to guess with anybody's money. And if we're going to guess with anybody's money, it's going to be ours, right? So we definitely had to take a little bit of a different route to get to that. But with something that was happening so intermittently, it just makes me happy to know that you guys have some confidence back in that car.
20: Yeah, I can't hardly hear you, but we're very happy.
9: Awesome. I appreciate you, Dave. Well, hey, take care. I'll send that gift card out to you on Monday so you can use it up there at Almer's. At least I know you're going to use your gift card. Thanks, Dave. All right, take care, buddy. See, I know Dave's going to use his gift card. No doubt about that. Yeah, you know, sometimes you got to be there to catch it in the act. And unless, you know, sometimes it really can be such an intermittent issue. In this instance, a crankshaft position sensor that was just barely losing its signal emission. And it wasn't able to properly keep the engine running. So the engine would stall out just kind of out of nowhere, right? Out of the blue. And it always happened at a very, very specific point. Now, the hard part about a crankshaft position sensor on a Hyundai is it doesn't store any data. It doesn't throw any trouble codes to give us even a small inkling of what could have happened, right? It leaves no breadcrumb, no trace, no hint. So the only way to really find it in the act is to do what's called scoping, right? Or you know, a lab scope. There's different brands of them, like Alltel Scope, Pika Scope, but it's a lab scope. And what it reads is a difference. So you can do it for barometric pressure. You can do it for electrical signals. And all it is a scope that monitors those small electrical signals. So what we have to do is drive the car around for however long it takes with the scope system hooked up to try and find a very, very small voltage drop or a data issue, right? So we're actually looking at this raw live data coming through on a computer screen, and we have to catch it just in the act to make sure we know what's wrong. Now, if that failure happens once every 50-100 miles, something crazy like that, it gets even harder. And every now and again, even though I don't typically condone it, it might be worth taking a guess. So give me a call, 513-563-1480, with any car questions you have. If you have an issue with a broken down vehicle, an issue with an intermittent issue, right? The issue that has the issue with the issue. Any of those things with a car, I can definitely do my best to help out. Again, my name is Wes Adams. I'm your car coach here in Cincinnati. And, you know, what we do is fix cars all day, every day. We love to do it. And the best part about cars, right, is driving them. And you can't drive them unless they work, right? That's kind of the best part. But congratulations to Dave on the DMC DeLorean. He is going to walk away with a $50 gift card to Almer's Auto Care. So, again, don't forget to email me. I have a lot of people email me during the week. 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If you have a question about your car and you either don't have time or aren't brave enough to call in on the air, I totally get it. I'm happy to email you back during the week. I'm at my computer, whether I like it or not, all week long. Or if you're looking to replace or add a car to the family, send me an email. I can help you find the right car at the right price and point you in the right direction to try and help you save some money in the future. Now, let's get back onto the topic of auto industry flops, right? Some of the biggest automotive flops, some of the biggest money wasters for these large auto manufacturers over the years. Yes, the Ford Edsel takes the crown at $250 million, $3 billion in today's money. But there's another one that I always like to bring up as well. Ford is not the only car that has either chosen to or been forced to waste a whole lot of money developing an automobile for the general public, because General Motors, you're up next. Now, the GM EV1, does anybody remember that car? Think about it for a second. It kind of looked like a small Cavalier, maybe a Geo Storm, but the GM EV1 was the first purpose-built, mass-produced electric vehicle from a major automaker. There have obviously been plenty of electric cars. In fact, electric cars were around really at the advent of gasoline cars. Not a lot of people know that. Talked to Ferdinand Porsche. He built one of the very first ones, and he also holds claim to the very first hybrid vehicle, which is crazy for thinking that that was back in the early 1900s. But we're talking about the 90s, right? The 90s, what a wild time, right? The T-shirts, the cars, the music, that's about it. Anyway, the GM EV1, General Motors wasted a lot of money on this car, too. They wasted about $200 million on this car, and they only made 1,117 cars in total. Now, the GM EV1 was really made in response to the 1990 California zero emissions vehicle mandate, right? It's usually that state that drives a lot of this. I think we can all agree here in Cincinnati, right? So that was really the big push. So GM responded by saying, great, we're going to make one. And they had really bad marketing, very exorbitant startup costs because a lot of these technologies were in their infancy. And here's the kicker. You couldn't buy one. So out of these 1,117 cars built, you couldn't go to the dealership and purchase one. The only thing that you could do was lease it. That's it. You could go and you could lease one of these cars. You could not purchase one. You could only get them through a specific lease program because they never officially went on sale. And they had a pretty dedicated following, but a very lengthy wait list. They canceled the program in 2002 after producing those 1,000 and some cars. And when the leases expired, GM recalled all of the cars and famously crushed the vast majority of them. Now, of course, they were saying, well, this is just, you know, planned obsolescence with this car. It was a testbed vehicle. Here's the thing. That car was a major flop, a major waste of money. And a lot of people think it goes down in automotive history as this big joke. But I think it's more important than that. Because what that car did was lay some groundwork. Anybody that's driving an EV right now in its current format, I hate to say it, but you owe it to that GM EV1. It had 137 horsepower. It had a 100-mile range. And when it came out in 96, it deployed lead-acid battery technology, just like what's under the hood of most of our cars now. Not the hybrid ones, not the electric vehicle ones, just your standard starting battery. And that's something, you know, 90-some Ford truck. It's the same battery technology when it came out. But they did use it as a test bed. In 98, they upgraded the battery technology to nickel metal hydride batteries, which is in most of what we have hybrid-wise now. You know, most EVs now are running, you know, some form of lithium ion or even stacked lithium battery. But, you know, altogether, nickel metal hydride batteries are still very much used in mass production cars today. So we owe a lot to General Motors, one of General Motors' biggest flops of all time, the General Motors EV1. If you guys haven't looked it up, take a peek at it, right? Hop online, do a little bit of research. If you can find one of these cars, because they are obviously a collectible item, not all of them got crushed. And you can still find them floating around, but they're just so hard to drive, right? No parts are made, but it'll be really cool because I think a lot of them are going to end up in museums one day. Whichever ones are left in mint condition, they will absolutely end up being a museum piece. Because even though it was short-lived, it laid the groundwork for the modern electric automobile. It proved that an electric car could actually be desirable, right? In the public's eye, because people were on a wait list for this car. They did lease this car. And it had a lot of great technological advancements that helped push us forward in the automotive industry. So, GM, we appreciate you wasting all that money on our behalf. It's been a pleasure to have some of these great automotive flops come around, like the Edsel, the GM EV1. And, of course, when we come back from this next break, we can talk a little bit more about some additional flops that we've had in the automotive industry. Because, you know, I'm not done here, right? That's only two of them. The good news is people have and will continue to make a lot of mistakes when it comes to kind of this stuff. And we're going to be able to laugh about it for years and years and years to come. And in fact, Dave, if you're still listening, buddy, that's exactly why I chose the DMC DeLorean for this week's What Car Am I? Because that, too, was a major automotive flop. And we could talk a little bit more about DeLorean here when we come back from this next break, because it is so funny the lengths that some people will go to try and have their name in the history books. And you know what? Even though it didn't work how we wanted to, it definitely worked. It definitely worked. 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
9: 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I'm your host, Wes Adams, here until 11 to answer your car questions. Give me a call, 513-563-1480. That number once again, 513-563-1480. Mr. Dave already called in and snagged the gift card to Almer's Auto Care, $50 gift card to Almer's Auto Care, because he guessed the trivia question right. The question was, what car am I? And the answer, rightfully so, was the DMC DeLorean, right? And not a lot of people remember the story of that car per se, but everybody remembers the car. And we've been going over some of the biggest automotive flops over the years. And, you know, we've covered the two very big ones, the Edsel from Ford that cost the company $250 million, was a total failure in the late 50s. That's the equivalent of $3 billion with a B today. Which is just insane, right? We covered the GM EV1, which, although a total commercial flop and made the did nothing for the company apart from cost them a ton of money, actually helped us lay the groundwork for what the electric automobile looks like, operates like, is designed like today. So in a lot of ways, right, it was a big waste of money, but not a total waste of time, because it still, you know, ended up influencing some cars that are still serving us pretty well today, it seems. And that brings me to my next one, right? Maybe what we would consider the biggest winner among the losers, right? Because the GM EV is a winner among losers, right? They were all crushed, absolute waste of money, but they still laid groundwork. They're still somewhat popular, even though you may not know what it is in traffic, but I guarantee that if you see a DeLorean out in public, everybody's watched Back to the Future. Everybody knows the 88 miles an hour in reverse, go back in time joke, right? Everybody knows the flux capacitor. By the way, you can find a flux capacitor on O'Reilly Auto Parts website, not to give them a free plug, but it's on there. It's out of stock, unfortunately, but when it comes back in stock, I've got one on order. Now, the biggest winner among the looters, what do I mean by that? Because the DeLorean DMC was an awful car. I'm just going to say it, right? If you like it, that's great. I won't offend you in any way. I won't insult you. Just know that if I wanted to, I could, right? Because it's not a great car. In fact, it was one of the most, the least well-performing cars that came out that were in the performance category that year. Pretty much any standard automobile could beat it around a track, and it was hyped up as this performance-oriented automobile, another one of those cars of the future. It had this brushed steel body that looked awesome until you got a fingerprint on it, and then you had to wash the car because it wouldn't wipe off, right? It had this really awesome new frame technology and this bonding material where they would do this adhesion, which a lot of the stuff actually did propagate itself later in the automotive industry in forms that weren't the DeLorean. But the DeLorean was so early to some of this weird stuff that it just didn't do it very well. And the result was the design was poor and the build quality was even worse, right? What happened with the DeLorean was John DeLorean wanted to build his own car. John DeLorean, by the way, was very, very, very successful working for General Motors at the time. You guys might remember this little company called Pontiac. Maybe you guys remember it, right? The reason Pontiac has its lore and legend and muscle car memory is because of John DeLorean, right? This guy is the guy who was really the father of the GTO, right? So that's who John DeLorean was in the automotive industry until pride got the best of him and he wanted his name in the history books on the back of a car. He couldn't let it be someone from General Motors or something from their design team. So, of course, what does he do? He gets a bunch of investors. He puts all of his own money into it, liquidates all of his own assets to try and build the DeLorean Motor Company, right? DMC. And he has ideas of grandeur, right? Visions that that will propel not only his name forward, but automotive transportation forward as a whole, right? He's really going to shake up the industry. That's what his thought process is. But as with any startup, the costs end up exceeding your expectations very, very quickly. And before you know it, he was way upside down. He owed way more than he had coming in. And the investors that had invested with him were knocking at the door saying, hey, where's my money, right? Where's my money? We need our money back. We were promised a car. The car's not built yet. Where's my car? Long story short is, since he didn't have all the money he had hoped and he had to shortcut a lot of the actual design process after he had paid Italia Design to, you know, develop what arguably was a very good-looking body for the day with the gull-wing doors and everything, bottom line is he didn't have the money to make it. So what did he do? He had to strike up a deal with the government in Ireland to build these factories because it was somewhat of a tax haven, and also you could get labor very, very inexpensively there. There was not a lot of commerce there. So basically, if you built a factory in this town, you were the only factory there. Everybody would come to work, right? That was kind of the idea there. And what they didn't anticipate was the workforce, right? A lot of people didn't show up to work. They didn't put their best foot forward. They had very poor training regimens, no onboarding or hiring culture. And the bottom line is they were some of the most poorly assembled automobiles that even came out of the 80s. And that statement, that says a lot, right? If you're looking at one of the most poorly assembled vehicles from the 80s, next to maybe a Yugo from, you know, like assembled in the Siberian tundra, then maybe the DeLorean DMC-12 was probably the next worst, right? But the cool thing about the DeLorean is even though it bankrupted its entire company, right, a commercial disaster, it's one of the most recognizable automotive flops in history. And they really have that one movie to thank, the one movie series, right, Back to the Future. And that car kept it in the eyes of popular culture, right? So pop culture carried that car. And because of that, and because of how weird and funky and different the car was, a good example of one of those often today is worth $60,000, $70,000, $80,000 in a low mileage, like totally pristine example that's like showroom condition. Those are $120,000 or more. And of course, the movie cars, right? Those are essentially whatever you want it to be. And the truth about the DeLorean is it wasn't a good car. It wasn't fast, even though it looked it. It wasn't well-assembled or durable, even though you know, the paint scheme might have lent an opinion that way. It was not, by most accounts, a good car, but it was a memorable one, right? And that's one of the cool things that make that one of the biggest winners among the losers there, right? And speaking of Pontiac, you know, Pontiac went on to have flops of their own, right? John DeLorean, after he left Pontiac and really left it in great shape, by the way, you know, apart from the GTOs even kept into the early 70s. And Pontiac was one of those companies that even after John had left, they still kept the spirit alive throughout the car, right? Pontiac kept carrying on. They had enough models to do what they needed to do, which was, you know, keep enough money around to make sports cars, but they kept making those sports cars for a long, long time up until they didn't, right? And the Trans Ams, the Firebirds, the GTOs, you know, GTO even in the early 70s was still pretty awesome. I know a lot of us love the 64, 65, right? The 66 GTOs, the more boxy bodied ones. And, you know, 68, great. 69, great. The 70, 71s, I wasn't a huge fan, right? They started getting a little more balloony. I really like the 68, 69 Pontiac GTOs best. But, you know, John DeLorean was really the reason that car had even come about. And Pontiac, at that time, they had so much success. They were riding on such a high from the GTO that, you know, culturally, they were the performance go-to for GM. You know, if you couldn't afford a Corvette, you didn't go get a Camaro. You went and got a Firebird because it was a little bit cooler, right? Your dad drove a Camaro, right? Your uncle maybe drove a Camaro as his golf car because he didn't want to justify a Corvette and he wanted a little bit of backseat room or something. But you, no. You were better than that. So you went and you got a Pontiac, right? So those were way cool. It's just like in the 90s and early 2000s. Can you honestly tell me that what I always like to call tuna bodies or salmon bodies, right? But the 90s, early 2000s F-body Camaros and Trans Ams, can you honestly tell me that the Camaro SS is cooler than the Trans Am WS6? No. You can't say it with a straight face. You'd be lying to me, right? And that's the kind of persona that Pontiac carried throughout the years until the Pontiac Aztec. Oh, you guys knew I was going to bring it up, didn't you? The Pontiac Aztec. Now, again, one of those cars, one of the ugliest cars ever made, one of the awful flops from Pontiac's repertoire. And it was essentially, you know, just a Chevy Equinox at best, but it was hideously ugly. And again, there's one little saving grace that this awful car had to it, and that was because Walter White in Breaking Bad drove a Pontiac Aztec. So it had a little bit of TV show pop culture lore because it was Walter White's car, right? It was you know, the if you guys haven't seen Breaking Bad, you know, it's about a teacher basically who develops cancer, doesn't have enough money to pay for any of his treatments, so he starts in some illegal street pharmaceuticals, right? And he's a chemist by trade, so he can make this stuff. And his whole persona changes. He turns into this just, you know, unstoppable force in the show. And, you know, that's kind of part of what keeps the show so addicting. But he drove this Pontiac Aztec, and it's that one little saving grace.

0: mostly because it was really a Holden Monaro from Australia. They basically just put new badges on and everything. A lot of you guys might know that about the earlier, or later model, rather, GTOs, but they weren't truly what many would consider an American car, even though they had full American underpinnings, and they were actually a great automobile. A lot of people really lost the luster because the GTO didn't have, even though it was a higher performer, it didn't have the attitude that the WS6 Trans Am did, right? And it seemed like Pontiac just got more and more diluted over the years. They stopped selling coupes. The only thing you could get in 2008 was the GXP Grand Prix, which was a cool car, right? It had a 5.3-liter front-wheel drive V8, but it still was slower than some of the cars that had come out in the late 90s and early 2000s, and that rubbed a lot of GM, fans of their performance division anyways, away from Pontiac, right? And they kind of started looking at other platforms, and at that point in time, the Coyote Mustang was out, and I feel like that's probably one of the reasons why that car has become so popularized, is because Pontiac and Chevy really kind of missed a boat there. They missed the opportunity to keep that performance brand alive, in my opinion, and I think that it really, really could be flourishing today had they chosen to keep it around. Give me a call if you have any questions about your car, 513-563-1480.
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0: Welcome back to the Car Tech Show Cincinnati on 99.5 WDJO. I'm Wes Adams, here until 11 o'clock to answer any car questions you may have. 513-563-1480 is the number to dial if you have any questions. Now, we've been talking automotive flops today, and we've

0: covered some big ones, right? The Edsel product, which cost Ford $250 million in the late 1950s, which is almost $3 billion today. One of the most costly flops in automotive history, that was. The GM EV1, General Motors, right? Their testbed electric vehicle that cost them a lot of money, and they didn't even sell a single one. They only leased them and then recalled them all back, ultimately to destine them for the Crusher. But what the GM EV1 did was lay the groundwork for what we really see today as the modern electric automobile, and it had a lot of really cool features on it at the time as well. So we still do have to pay a debt of gratitude to that car, even though it wasn't super well received. We've talked about the DeLorean DMC-1, which was the trivia question, what car am I today? And Dave got that one right, so he's got a $50 gift card to Ulmer's Auto Care coming his way next week. And yeah, that car was downright terrible, but at least it made it into a movie, and we all remember it and can laugh about it today. And that brings me to the next one, right? General Motors has had a lot of flops over the years, perhaps more than any other car, but it's a good thing they've had so much money to where they can just cover it up. Now, the next car on my list for automotive flops, this one. You guys will remember this one. Cadillac, right? Yeah, Cadillac. The brand Cadillac. Nothing like a Cadillac. Float like a butterfly, right? Nothing drives like a Cadillac. Nothing is a Cadillac but a Cadillac. Now, what happens when Cadillac makes a Cadillac that's not a Cadillac? In 1982, that exact thing happened. Now, it's happened a few times since, and we can all laugh about it, but there's one that started it all, and that was the Cadillac Cimarron. You guys might remember the Cimarron. It was spelled with a C, C-I-M-A-R-R-O-N, right? The Cadillac Cimarron. It's hard to say, right? But the Cimarron was a funny little car, and it was built on the compact J platform, right? It was a luxury, a compact luxury sedan, they called it, and they were going to light the world on fire with this. They were going to make luxury more available, right? They were going to make this exclusivity unexclusive, right? And they were going to make a ton of money in the process. And how were they going to do that? They were going to rebadge a Chevy Cavalier. That's right, everybody. The 1982 through 1988 Cadillac Cimarron was a rebadged Cavalier. They didn't even put real leather in it. It had vinyl seats. It only came in a four-cylinder at first. And when they finally introduced a V6, when they came out with the V6 Cavalier, guess how many miles an hour that thing could do with a tailwind? 89. You couldn't even get to 90 miles an hour in this Cadillac Cimarron. Are you kidding me? Right now, here's the thing. When it came out, its initial cost in 1982 was $12,181. That was its starting price. And you could get one of these puppies loaded to the gills, optioned out with every single little feature you could find in 1982, which was probably just a cigarette lighter. And guess what? You could buy one of these for over $14,000. Do you know how much its cheaper sibling, the Cavalier, cost? $6,800. You could get a brand new Cavalier for under $7,000, but no. This one, with a little leaflet badge and some vinyl seats that were going to erode in 2.5 years anyways, was double that. Oh, how wonderful. And by 1988, the starting price on a Cadillac Cimarron was $16,000. Can you believe that? An 88 horsepower, 1.8-liter four-cylinder, which, you know, paltry, or you could get, right, the 2.8-liter V6 with 125 to do maybe 90 miles an hour if the Mack truck behind you was pushing you along. An absolutely terrible car, right? So a textbook example of General Motors badge engineering. Now, here's the thing. The car was a commercial disaster because it had very, very poor sales numbers. But you know why General Motors didn't care? And here's why. Even though this was a commercial flop by the customer standpoint, it wasn't a total flop by GM standards. The profit margin, whenever they did sell one of those, was triple that of a Cavalier. So they only had to sell one of these for every Cavalier to make the same money on the whole fleet, which they still didn't do, but on paper, it was one of its most profitable cars per unit. The only cars that really beat it out were some of the higher range Cadillacs. And that's just because you could option them out and you know, buy all that extra stuff. But yes, that's right. The J-body platform Cadillac Cimarron was just a Cavalier. And that's probably one of the other biggest automotive flops, right? I mean, badge engineering at its best. And the worst part about it is that they barely got a slap on the wrist. And it's our fault because people still went out and said, you know what? I'd rather pay double for the Cadillac model of this car. Really? Really? You guys, people like that, are exactly what, they're exactly what enable companies to take advantage of these processes like that with that badge engineering. So, you know, just another example of a great automotive flop. By the way, it's 0 to 60 time, 14 seconds. And when option new, you could option up for hubcaps. You could get 13-inch hubcaps on your brand new $14,000 Cadillac Cimarron. Can you believe that? Can you believe that? Now, of course, GM has had their fair share of issues, but so has Ford. You guys remember the Ford Pinto? Yeah, you guys thought I was going to leave the Pinto alone. No, I couldn't do that, especially with what a righteous good time that car was, right? The Ford Pinto was actually not a bad car, and it was also, many don't remember this, it was the right price. Now, yeah, if you got hit in the rear hard enough, it would be engulfed in flames because of the fuel tank placement, but that's beside the point. That really only happened if the fuel tank was mostly empty and totally punctured, which was most of the time because, you know, most of the people that were driving around a Ford Pinto, they were only adding fuel 10 bucks at a time anyways. You rarely get a full tank with a Ford Pinto, you know what I mean? You guys pick them up when I put it down. Now, the Ford Pinto was actually pretty well received. It did a pretty decent job. It sold a good amount as well, and it was honestly the car that Ford needed to make at the time, right? Chevy was struggling with their Nova while Ford was selling the heck out of their Pinto, and the Ford Pinto was actually selling in Mexico because Novas means no-go in Spanish, right? So the Chevy Nova was not selling south of the border whatsoever, but the Ford Pinto still was. The Ford Pinto was a worldwide bestseller, and then Ford got the idea, man, Chevy is making a lot of money off of this badge engineering stuff. I wonder what we can do to take advantage of our consumers. I know. We need a new Mustang. But, sir, Mustang development's going to be a whole lot of money. We don't have it. You know what? We already have a car that's perfect. We have the Pinto. What if we put Mustang badges on the Pinto? That'd be a good idea, right? Yes, that's right. Because everybody remembers the late 70s, early 80s, before they came out with the Fox chassis, that version of Mustang was indeed a Ford Pinto. Just with a 5-liter V8 that produced 149 horsepower. Just so we're clear, the Ford Pinto was only available with some paltry engine designs, but when they decided to make the Mustang, they made the Mustang II. You guys remember this. It was made from 74 to 78, and it was absolutely a Ford Pinto that they stuffed a V8 into, but since no car was allowed to make any horsepower in the 70s, right, this car basically was a gas hog that made almost no power. You guys remember the Mustang Cobra II? Exactly. Nobody does, right? Because it wasn't a good car. All the Mustangs that came after that, the Fox body, right? If you're going to have a sports car, it needs to be its own entity. And Ford realized their grand mistake when they made that Mustang in the 70s. They realized that they had done a disservice to everybody that loves a performance automobile, right? They took it away. They took it away. But thank goodness they ended up coming up with the Fox body, because that still goes down as one of the greatest Mustangs of all time. Now, I know we don't have time to go over every single automotive flop that's ever come about, because I can make a whole nother show on that. Maybe we will. Now, I do have some honorable mentions, right? Because we've covered the Ford Edsel, the DMC 12, the Cadillac Cimarron. Do you guys also remember the Chrysler TC by Maserati? Yeah. The $50,000 Chrysler LeBaron in the 1990s, awful, right? Just going to say that. The AMC Pacer. Ah, I thought I was going to leave the Pacer alone too. Nope. The Pacer, I actually like. Good luck finding a rear window for one, but again, terribly received by the public. And then one last one I've got is the Bricklin SV1. If you guys don't know what a Bricklin SV1, it's a company called Bricklin. They made the Safety Vehicle 1. Now, it looks way cooler than it is, but it was really a testbed vehicle. But another one of those vehicles that just lost a lot of money and never, ever, ever made it close to the production stage. And then the last honorable mention here before we do have to wrap up the show And this is really just coming from a place in my heart, right? Because the car really deserved a lot more, right? The car that we often talk about here that often deserved a lot more. It was supposed to come with a helicopter engine in it, right? It had a padded dashboard. It had the Trident headlight on the front, right? And that was the Tucker 48. Preston Tucker's awesome creation that had the rest of the automotive manufacturing world gripping on the edge of its seat and almost took the world by storm. But that is a story for another day. Cincinnati, thanks so much for listening to the Car Tech Show. I will see you next weekend. Take care.
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times, great music, and all local. 11 o'clock with the Tomcat coming up. I got the Beatles, got Stevie Wonder, and right now Rick Springfield singing about Jesse's Girl at WDJO.

0: WDJL, the Beatles, they got that ticket to ride. I'm the Tomcat. If you're looking for a road trip today, Keeneland Concours the Elegance is going on at Keeneland. 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

Day, also National Caviar Day, National Sour Candy Day, and National Woody Wagon Day is in that car. You can celebrate with WDJO. Here's Stevie Wonder.

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Some make you angry about politics or upset with your team. 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Number one for music and fun. WDJO.

0: about Denise Williams. It's going to take a miracle. I'm the Tomcat. Fun fact about that song. It was originally written for Little Anthony in the Imperials, but they never recorded it because of a royalty dispute with the song's writers. Royalettes recorded it, but he didn't do that much. Biggest hit was that one by Denise Williams. Hey, we got a music marathon ready to roll. The Association to kick it off next.
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Got the Trogs, too. Chicago's Jason Sheff, Gary Puckett, The Fortunes, Ron Dante, Councils, and The Vogues. That's Saturday, 22nd of August. Rose Music Center at the Heights. 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

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It's a long list. Here are the Doobie Brothers.

JL, good times, great music, and all local. I'm the Tomcat. It's High Noon coming up. Got the Spencer Davis Group, got Diana Ross singing solo. And right now, Linda Ronstadt, her biggest hit, saying you're no good. WDJO.

Sunday night, and he's going to be celebrating the British invasion, the early days of the Beatles, Dave Clark 5, and more. And then, of course, I got to clean up all the lost oldies that he pulled out and never filed. Back in the cat box at 11, maybe a couple of cat songs, too. You always do that. Here's the Spencer Davis Group. You got to give me some loving. WD.

0: 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I'm the Tomcat. WDJO is presenting the 36th annual Point Arc Mike Dias Golf Classic and Banquet. 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Got the info, registration at 859-491-9191.
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WDJO, Jim LaBarbera, music professor, back Monday, countdown July 20th, 1969, on that top five at five. Here's Diana Ross.

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0: WDJO, warning from Three Dog Night about Eli. Says Eli's coming. I'm the Tomcat, coming up in a couple of moments. Got a music marathon and the Drifters to kick it off.
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1: 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We live and work in the tri-state just like you and have to put up with all those orange barrels that seem to grow more and more every day. More exits closing too, but that's another story. Got the classics for

times, great music, and all local. I'm the Tomcat. It is 1 o'clock. Billy Joel coming up. Got Elvis, too. Right now, Paul McCartney and Wings at WDJO.

0: over to me.
1: WDJL wrapping up the music marathon. Billy Joel, Still Rock and Roll to Me. I'm the Tomcat. It was today in 2018 in Billy Joel history that Billy Joel Day is declared in New York City as he plays his 100th concert at Madison Square Garden. That was a feat, the first artist to do so, too. Music professor Jim LaBarber, more information like that again Monday starting at 2 right here.
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9: 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So viva Las Vegas, viva Las Vegas. 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

WDJM, always a lot of fun with Dangerous Dan Allen. Tonight, he's got his Way Back Saturday night starting at 7, celebrating the British invasion, the early days of the Beatles, Dave Clark 5, and more. Then, of course, I got to clean up in the cat box at 11 o'clock. He always makes a big mess, and at least he pays me a little anyway. Here's a guess who, No Sugar tonight, WDJO.

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0: 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I'm the Tomcat, Keeneland Concourse d'Elegance, going on today in Keeneland. 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

WDJO. Tomorrow you can celebrate National Ice Cream Day, also National Daiquiri Day, and National Words with Friends Day. It is also National Retainer Day. You can straight

0: WDJL Bing is set for Billy Ocean, that Caribbean queen. I'm the Tomcat, taking a page from the Prof's songbook on this one. Paul McCartney didn't want to release any singles from his Band on the Run album, but he was convinced to release Jet and the title cut, Band on the Run, which, by the way, ended up being his second number one without the Beatles. We'll play that next.
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0: music from Joey Scarberry, a theme from The Greatest American Hero. I'm the Tom Cab. We got a music marathon ready to roll, and Tommy James and the Shondells to kick it off next.
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go. Gary the Hammer Stevens is going to rock the night away again Monday night starting at 7 o'clock. You know he dances in the studio to the music he plays. That's why he keeps in shape, too.

0: today Bobby Leach's day to go and sleep in. He'll be in a couple of moments to take over that music marathon. I'll see you back at 11 o'clock after Dangerous Dan's Way Back Saturday Night in the Cat Box.
1: Dangerous.

WDJO, good times and great music and all local. I'm Bobby Leach at 3 o'clock on this Saturday afternoon. Thanks for checking us out. Coming up, music from Chicago. Andy Gibb and We Five, and You Were On My Mind on WDJO, where the music is.

WDJ, it's hard to believe over 4 to 6 inches of rain fell yesterday afternoon in the Oakley area, Oakley and the east side of Cincinnati. I live on the west side, and we had a little thunder and we had a little rain, but for the most part, nothing, nothing at all compared to what happened yesterday on the east side in I-71. That was incredible. I got Andy Gibb here, Shadow Dancing.

0: WDJ, the flooding on I-71 yesterday was just incredible, especially around Smith Edwards area, although some TV stations were saying it was around the Red Bank and Kenwood Cutting Hill. It was actually back much further. And then that's a normal spot that kind of gets water building there right around 71 and Edwards. And same thing with 75 southbound and the 74 interchange. That gets flooded quite a bit, too. Maybe they need to look into these while they're doing all the road construction, taking care of some of the drainage issues, too. I got Chicago and also the forecast coming up shortly on WDJO.
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Yeah, but he DJ, we had some heavy rain move through the west side just a little while ago, and it'll be on and off through 5 o'clock. And then after that, looks like at least the advanced radar shows it clearing, but restarting later tonight. High today around 90, low 71 with those scattered thunderstorms. And then tomorrow, partly cloudy. High 85, low 67. Monday, partly cloudy near 87 and a low 70. And right now, it's 88. WDJO with Tina Turner. And what's love got to do with it?

0: Steely Dan and Peg yesterday. Those storms, we're not going to get over that one for a while with the amount of rain that came down. I know Madeira had over nearly four and a half inches of rain yesterday. Oakley between 4 and 6 inches on Friday. And that was just among many, like Mount Lookout, Hyde Park, Pleasant Ridge. All those neighborhoods got hit hard. Like I said, on the west side here, hardly much at all. Hopefully it holds up for tonight and we get through these storms and maybe dries out a bit for tomorrow. Coming up, I've got Tony Orlando and Don tie a yellow ribbon around the old oak tree.
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WDJ, nice to keep talking about that weather yesterday, but, you know, it's what anybody and everybody's talking about. I know friends of mine live in Batavia said they couldn't see the roads because they looked like rivers. Amazing. Here's Danger Zone, Kenny Loggins.

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Town proud and water saturated too, just like everyone else. I'm sure Dangerous Dan Allen, Jim LaBarbera, and Gary the Hammer Stevens will have a lot to add to Monday. Here's Neil Diamond, Kentucky Woman, WDJO.

WDJ on a scattered thunderstorms for today, and that will be on and off through the afternoon, and then a chance tonight where it's going to get a little more organized. Low tonight about 71. Sunday, partly cloudy, around 85, low 67. And Monday, partly cloudy, near 87, low 70. And thunderstorms back on Tuesday, but looks like Wednesday and Thursday could be much nicer when it comes to temps and humidity. Right now, it's 90. WDJO, Banana Rama, and Venus. WDJO, where the music is.

WDJS citizens of Newport fought the law, and they won when it came to the flock cameras. Here's Bobby Fuller Form. I fought the law. You know the outcome. WDJO. I

J.O., good times, great music, and all local. I'm Bobby Leach, 4 o'clock, and coming up, I've got ABBA. Been at work in there, too, and it's Climax, Sonny Geraci, and Precious and Few. WDJO, where the music is.

WDJ, when you turn on the radio, you want it local, like Jim and Barbara Afternoons, the legendary music professor. WDJO, Donna Summer, on the radio with good times, great music.

0: J.O., Donna Summer on the radio. Ned Bears repeating on the radio. Bobby Leach and Jim LaBarber back on Monday. I'm sure he'll talk about the power outages that he had to reset all the clocks and things in his house. Probably some still flashing there, too, knowing Jim. But anyway, on Monday, he's going to count down the top five at five. Monday, July 20th, 1969. 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I got Minute Work and Down Under next.
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WDJO today, you got scattered thunderstorms in the forecast throughout the afternoon, and tonight they could get a bit more organized, but hopefully not like yesterday. 90 for a high, 71 tonight. On Sunday, partly cloudy, around 85 and low 67. Monday, partly cloudy, humid, high 87, low 70, but not as much in the way of the smoke from Canada. And right now, 90 WDJO with the Vogues, and you're the one.

0: DJO, knowing me, knowing you, allow me to introduce myself. I'm Bobby Leach, and that was ABBA. Hey, on the Monday, WDJO presents the 36th annual Point Arc Bike Dias Golf Classic and Banquet from Sterling Cut Glass. It's Monday, the 20th, the Triple Crown. You can still get information at 859-491-9191. 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

0: Dale, the answer that used to cause all the discussions in my family to be shut down when I just said, because I said so. That's the Dave Clark 5 on WDJO. 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

but are you DJ? It's hard to believe you're talking about, you know, flooding in Madeira, Oakley, Hyde Park, you know, Mount Lookout, and then you get to the east of Cincinnati into Batavia, but the cleanup going on. Today we've got scattered thunderstorms popping up throughout the afternoon and into the evening hours. Tonight they could get more organized and heavier in some spots. Sunday, partly cloudy, high 85, low 67. Monday, partly cloudy, high 87 and a low 70. All right, now it's 91. WDJO, Joe Cocker, you are so beautiful.

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Here's the Mamas and Papas, Words of Love. WDJO, where the music is.

0: DJ O, good times and great music and all local. And Bobby Leach at 5 o'clock. And coming up, music from Seals Across, Bob Welch and
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0: Chicago's Buckingham's.
1: Fires
0: kind of a drag.
1: Canada
0: up after yesterday.
1: Why is it a drag?
0: All that haze that should be out of here by today and tomorrow. However, it could affect the World Cup tomorrow in New Jersey. Here's Bob Welch, Sentimental Lady.

0: member Fleetwood Mac left after the Heroes Are Hard to Find album. That's Bob Welch, Sentimental Lady. And Bobby Leach and Dangerous Dan Allen tonight. His Way Back Saturday Night's a twofer. First part of it, it's going to be a British Invasion show. All about the groups from the British Invasion. Then 2 hours later, so it's a four-hour show. So he's breaking it up. First 2 hours, British Invasion. Second 2 hours, he's going to have fun with a Christmas in July special with Dangerous Dan Allen. And Way Back Saturday Night, 7 o'clock tonight.
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It's Romeo's Tune.

WDJO, even the National Weather Service was shocked by how much rain came down, anywhere from 4 to 8 inches on the east side of Cincinnati and into Claremont County and beyond. Again, it just kind of hung there. Now, we don't have that tonight, but still some saturated ground could be a problem with the storms that move in tonight. Low tonight, 71, scattered thunderstorms. Sunday, partly cloudy, around 85, low 67. And then Monday, partly cloudy, around 87 and down to 70. Maybe storms back again on Tuesday. It looks like the rest of the week could be in much better shape when it comes to temps, the air, and the weather. Right now, it's

0: Buddy, DJ on all that rain yesterday made me wonder if Mother Nature had had some lettuce from Taco Bell. That was explosive rainstorms, and it's still mopping up from that. Will be for the next few days, actually probably even longer, with some of the basements that got flooded out there. Coming up, Jim Croce and I Got a Name.
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WDJL, you see the video of that Metro bus that got stuck in the floods. I mean, the water was up over the seats inside the bus. I just hope it wasn't one of the electric buses. Those batteries don't like getting wet, you know. 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

a little help from John Lennon on this. Apparently, when he named the song Judy in Disguise with Glasses, of course, it was a takeoff of Lucy in the Sky with Diamonds. And he ran into John Lennon, who gave the blessing for this song. It's John Fredness Playboy Band out of LSU on WDJO. Good times, great music.

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Let's go. WDJO. Scattered thunderstorms tonight. They get more organized this evening. It could be on the heavy side. Any extra rain on top of the saturated ground out there could add some problems around. Tonight, low 71. Sunday, partly cloudy. No rain in the forecast. High 85, low 67. Monday, again, 87 and 70. And then Tuesday, we could have the rain return. The heavy thunderstorms. Right now, it's 89. WDJO with Crowded House and Don't Dream. It's over.

J.O., and you got two great shows for tomorrow night, wrapping up the weekend. John Englehart's Sunday Night Soda Shop Music, the first generation of rock and roll. That's 7 until 11. Followed by the Cool Cat, Cool Bobby B. at 11. The doo-wop stop on WPJO. This is Nick Lowe.

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DJ O, good times, great music, and all local. Bobby Leach, 6 o'clock, and coming up, you've got music on the way from the Pointers, Soft Cell, and Chicago. 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

WDJL watching the TV coverage of the flooding on I-71. I kept waiting for the Ark Adventure to come floating by there, you know. It was biblical, that's for sure. Here's Soft Cell, WDJO.

0: EJO's soft sell tainted love. Where did our love go? Probably floated away with all the rain yesterday. A dangerous Dan Allen tonight. His way back Saturday night is going to be a great show with two themes. One being the British invasion for a couple hours. And then he's going to go to Christmas in July after that, which Tomcat Michaels is going to hate because he got to put away all the Christmas decorations after Dan gets done at 11 o'clock and Cat's in the Cat Box. Coming up, the Pointer Sisters, and He's So Shy.
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DJ, oh, nothing like yesterday. I know at Westside, we had some thunder, some rain, but I had no idea until I turned on the TV news what was going on the east side and into Claremont and Brown County. Hopefully not a repeat tonight. We will have some heavy thunderstorms possible, though. Low tonight, 71. Sunday, partly cloudy. High, 85. Low, 67. Monday, partly cloudy, 87 and 70, with rain returning on Tuesday. And right now, 88 WDJO.

0: DJ O, John Travolta, Olivia and John, you're the one that I want. Grease music there. Bobby Leach, and I live on the west side. Dangerous Dan Allen lives in Kentucky, so we didn't get hit too much with the storm yesterday, but the Hammer and the Professor both live in the areas impacted heavily by that, so Monday should be interesting conversations with those two. Coming up, I've got The Temptations and My Girl.
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Again, 859-491-9191. 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

WDJ, I'm starting to pass this along, but I got a text from Jim LaBarbera, the music professor, who let me know that the Freddie Boom Boom Cannon has passed away. Great friend of the radio station, a great performer, fun guy. Jim LaBarbera will have more about Freddie Boom Boom Cannon on Monday. Here's the Beatles.

0: 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And coming up, great concerts. 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

Dangerous Dan Allen, top of the hour, 7 o'clock, is way back Saturday night featuring the British Invasion and Christmas in July. It's a twofer show with Dangerous Dan Allen. Way back Saturday night, next at 7. Here's Elvis, Kentucky Rain. 7 long

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0: This is Leslie Gore. It's Dangerous Dan Allen's party. But I'll still cry if I want to.
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0: Dangerous Dan's way back Saturday night. Never know what's going to go on here, but we do tonight. We got two themes tonight. The first 2 hours of our program tonight, we're doing Christmas in July. They're having Christmas in July at the Route 27 Antique Mall in the Village Green Shopping Center in Alexandria this weekend. So I thought, let's do it here, too. The second half of our show, starting at 9 o'clock, will be the British Invasion Part 1. That'll be the first 2 years, 64-65, of the British Invasion. And along the way, of course, we'll hear from Dave from Reading. That never seems to slip away. Anyway, let's get started the right way. Andy Williams, it's the most wonderful time of the year on WDJO.
1: It's the most wonderful time of the year.

Hometown proud, yes indeed. He sang on the radio here in Cincinnati with his brothers Andy Williams and WDJO. Okay, it's time for some West Coast Christmas with the Beach Boys.

It's Christmas in July on Dangerous Dan's Way Back Saturday Night. It's been too dark, hot around here. We're going to cool it off. Donnie Hathaway. Hey.

0: Donny Hathaway on WDJO, where the music is dangerous. Dan, the way back Saturday night. It's Christmas in July and the British invasion tonight. We're doing Christmas in July until 9 o'clock, and then we'll do 9 to 11. We will do the British invasion part one. So lots of fun tonight. Coming up next, we have just like the most incredible song ever for Christmas, in my humble opinion. It was done by Miss Darlene Love on Phil Spector's Christmas album that was released on November 22nd, 1963, which happened to be the day John F. Kennedy was shot. And since that happened, that record did not sell at all during that holiday season. Everybody was depressed. Nobody bought that record. But over the years, people have discovered it and decided that it is a masterpiece. And we're going to hear Christmas, Baby, Please Come Home next.
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David Letterman show for 16 or 17 straight years. Darlene Love on WDJO. Christmas in July on Dangerous Dance. Way back Saturday night. Madonna.

Eartha Kitt's Santa Baby on WDJO Christmas in July. It's Johnny Mathis. This is a lie, but we're playing it anyway.

0: WDJO from the best-selling Christmas album of all time forever. From the time it came out until, I don't know, now they don't count him the same way, but boy, well, he sold a lot of copies. Johnny Mathis did of his Christmas album. Dangerous Dan. It is Christmas in July. Thank you for listening. We're going till 9 o'clock with this. And at 9 o'clock, it's the British Invasion, part one. Starting it out with the Beatles and Dave Clark 5 and all those great acts that came to us in 1964 and 65. Coming up next, an absolute legend, the Little Miss Dynamite herself, Brenda Lee. She's going to rock around the Christmas tree next.
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WDJO. She was just a little girl when she did that. She's still a little girl. And she still can wallop that song. On WDJO from Brenda Lee, we go to Elton John, his take on Christmas.

J.O. Well, most of what I'm playing tonight's fun up-tempo and good stuff. But I got to play a couple of classics, too. And this is one of them. Nat King Cole, The Christmas Song, written by Mel Torme on WDJO. Chess.

0: That song says Christmas to me. I think of my dad listening to that song. He loved it. WDJO, Where the Music Is, Dangerous Dan at 7:34. Thank you for dialing our way as we are going Christmas in July for an hour or two. We're doing 2 hours of that. Then we're going to do 2 hours of British Invasion from 9 to 11. So stay with us. Lots of good stuff. Coming up next, we got another classic for you. This time, it's Bobby Helms, that Jingle Bell Rock.
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5: We're going to have the happiest Christmas since Bing Crosby tapped

good song from Kelly Clarkson, Underneath the Tree. Dangerous Dan, and it's the Way Back Saturday Night, Christmas in July. This one, Johnny Tillotson, Freddie Boom Boom Cannon, and Brian.

0: J.O. Well, we got to get this song out and play it. It's so important. This was the number one Christmas song of 1958, and I still love it.
1: All right, you chipmunks. Ready to sing your song?
2: I'll say we are. Yeah, let's sing it now.
1: Okay, Simon?
2: Okay.
1: Okay, Theodore?

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0: Now, wait a minute, boys.
1: Yeah, it's pretty. Why can't we sing it?
0: Alvin, cut that notebook away.
2: WDJO. Now, while we're taking a little trip to the wackiness, let's take another one. It's

WDJOO. We had the song from Darlene Love from the Christmas album of Phil Spector. This one's from there, too. The Ronettes, their take on Sleigh Ride. WDJO. Christmas in July tonight on Dangerous Dance, way back Saturday night until 9 o'clock. Then we switch it over to the British Invasion, part one.

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3: 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We're into hour number two, and this will be the final hour of Christmas in July, brought to you by the Route 27 Antique Mall Village Green Shopping Center in Alexandria. Check them out this weekend. They got Christmas in July specials.